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1: What do you suppose we should do?
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0: Come in. Welcome. I'm E.G. Marshall. What are you doing right now? Give me the next hour of your life. Let me fill it full of mystery and suspense. And who knows, that hour might just last as long as eternity. Is there a judgment? And is there a judge? At the very end, do we approach the final bar, the ultimate bench? We do, the philosopher tells us we do. And sitting there, ready to put on the white cap or the black, is the severest judge of all. And from his judgment, there is neither appeal nor hope of reprieve. For this judge, this last stern arbiter of our fate, is the very person each of us was meant to be.
1: Bill, I'm frightened.
2: But there's nothing to be scared of.
1: I know. I say that to myself. But I'm scared.
2: Look, I'm here.
1: That's why I'm scared.
2: Barbara, what do you say?
1: Who are you?
2: Who am I? I'm your husband.
1: No.
2: How can you say no? I'm Bill. Don't you know me?
1: I thought I did.
2: Look at me.
1: I'm afraid.
2: Why?
1: Sometimes you're not Bill.
2: What do you mean I'm not Bill? Who else could I be?
1: I don't know. Someone who... I feel you're someone who wants to kill me.
0: Our mystery drama, Every Blossom Dies, was written especially for the Mystery Theater by Sam Dan and stars Michael Tolan. Why does the moth constantly seek the flame? Surely the moth must be aware of the ultimate consequence. The question will only permit two answers. A, the moth is driven by mysterious forces beyond our comprehension, or B, the moth is out to have a good time and simply doesn't care. Like so many moths, there are so many girls like Georgia Temple. Pretty, vivacious, fun to be with, smart, except for one little thing. They have atrocious luck with men. I wish I could go on talking about Georgia longer because the moment I stop, she's going to be killed. But fortunately, none of us here may prevail against fate.
3: What are you doing? Why are you pointing that gun at me? It's not a joke, Billy. I don't like it. Billy, don't look at me like that.

0: Oh, I was worried.
1: Worried?
0: Well, you're late for dinner.
1: Well, is it the first time, Barbara?
0: No. And it won't be the last. But you usually call.
1: I'm sorry. Did I ruin the steak?
0: Steak? You ought to do the shopping. You're lucky to get stew. Huh.
1: Well, if it's ready, I'm ready.
0: You know, I was really worried, Bill.
1: Why should you be worried?
0: You mean a cop's wife doesn't have the right to worry?
1: Oh, I'm not really a cop in that sense. I mean, I'm not in uniform. I'm called in after the crime, Jerry Ferris and me. Whatever shooting or stabbing...
0: Oh, please, Bill.
1: The rough stuff has already happened. Jerry and I, we do the gentleman's job, the inquiry, it's called.
0: Well, you still should have phoned.
1: That's right. And there's no excuse.
0: I wanted to know about dinner, so I called the desk at 5, and they said you'd left for the day about an hour before. And do you know it's 7:30 now?
1: Well, darling,
0: no.
1: I...
0: No, honey, I'm sorry. I have no right to ask.
1: No, you have every right.
0: No, not under these conditions.
1: Barbara, if you want to know where
0: no,
1: I was...
0: because that would mean that I'm... Well, I'm taking that note seriously.
1: Barbara, let me tell you.
0: I don't believe that note. It was sent by some vicious psychotic.
1: Darling, I want to explain.
0: If a person has something to say to me about my husband, if anyone wishes to accuse my husband of infidelity, let that person face me openly and with proof.
1: I'll tell you where I was this afternoon.
0: I just know you wouldn't have another woman.
1: Say, you are sure of me, aren't you?
0: I know you, that's all. It's just a note like that. Well, it's upsetting.
1: Darling, why didn't you let me see it?
0: Because I
1: could have taken it to headquarters and turned it over to the lab.
0: I didn't want to get involved in anything, and... Oh, it's just a crank thing anyhow. I thought it'd be best all around if I just tore it up. I don't even know why I told you. Well, I'm just scared to think there are people with that type of mentality running around.
1: Look, the fact is, I left headquarters completely resolved to get home early when I saw someone, a hoodlum who has no business in this particular territory. I thought I'd keep an eye on him for a while to see where he might lead me.
0: And where did he lead you?
1: To a rooming house where he's evidently living. So I filed him in my mind for future reference and came home.
0: Well, I hope you like the stew. I made it with wine.
1: How could it be bad?
0: And a little music to aid the digestion.
1: do you mind?
0: But I love it. You hear it everywhere.
1: That's the trouble. I've been listening to it all day.
0: So have I. And I never get tired
1: of it. Could we just do without it?
0: Oh, sure. But it's such a pretty tune.
1: I think it's the title that turns me off. Every flower must die.
0: No, it's every blossom dies. Kind of gives it a feeling of mystery.
1: All right, if you really want to hear it.
0: Oh, not if it really bothers you.
1: No, it doesn't. Go ahead, play it.
0: No. No, I'd rather talk about something more important.
1: What?
0: Well, I hate to nag, but it's money. I'm short again this week.
1: I know, I know. Look, I just have this situation. Now, who could that be?
0: I'm afraid I know. Jerry Ferris tried to reach you a half hour ago. He left word to call
1: it. Honey, why didn't you tell me?
0: I did want you at least to have your dinner.
1: Oh, well. Hello?
2: Bill? Saddle and ride.
1: No, not me, friend Jerry. I'm starting my 48 hours off.
2: We got us a homicide. The address is 718 Hayes. You don't need more than 15 minutes to get here.
1: Ferris! Yeah, I better run.
0: Can't you just finish?
1: No, dear. I don't even know what kind of homicide we're up against. I better get right over there. I'm sorry.
0: Well, it isn't as if you didn't warn me before we were married.
1: Look, darling, about that note...
0: I've already forgotten about it. I wish you would, too.
1: 718 Hayes. 718 Hayes.
0: What, Bill?
1: It's the address where I'm supposed to meet Jerry.
0: That's northeast, isn't it?
1: Yeah. Now, why should that address sound familiar?
3: Made good time.
1: Jerry, don't you have an ear for music? That needle's stuck in a groove.
3: I know.
1: Well, turn the damn thing off.
3: Don't be sore. I know I pulled you away from dinner.
1: Why are you just standing there listening to that?
3: I'll explain.
1: The name on the door says Georgia Temple. Is that her on the floor?
3: Yeah.
1: Why? You mean Doc hasn't been here yet?
3: Everybody's been here and gone. I decided not to move her until you showed up. I want to get some of that famous Bill Maitland insight.
1: Well, I don't do too well on an empty stomach.
3: Bill, we got to crack this one. The mayor, the DA, they're all up for re-election. Safety, that's the big thing today.
1: Yeah, how can you knock it?
3: Incidentally, you signed out at 4 to go home, and we couldn't reach you.
1: I ran into a guy I knew from the Army. We stopped for a couple of beers. What do we got here?
3: Her name was Georgia Temple. Turns out she's an old girlfriend of yours.
1: I never knew a Georgia Temple.
3: Now, let's get that famous Bill Maitland memory in gear. The name, Georgia Temple.
1: Temple. Georgia Temple. Oh, there was that murder at the Carousel Club about a year ago.
3: Keep going.
1: Georgia Temple was the singer there. And we picked up everyone in the joint for questioning, and since we finished late at night, we gave her a lift home.
3: You mean you gave her a lift home? You topped me off first, as I recall.
1: Because I had to pass your house first.
3: I just mentioned a fact. I read nothing into it.
1: Anyhow, I just dropped her off.
3: I know. I kept thinking, what a shame. Both of us were married.
1: That doesn't stop a lot of guys.
3: But it short circuits guys like you and me. You're too idealistic and I'm too scared.
1: No wonder that address sounded familiar.
3: Yeah, well, we meet her again.
1: Clothes aren't mussed up. No signs of a fight?
3: No marks of any kind. Doc says just 3 shots.
1: You been through the place?
3: Just a quick glance around. Doesn't look like a robbery. There's her purse, good-looking portable TV. There's silver in the chest drawers. Now let's rule out a robbery. And Doc's pretty sure she wasn't assaulted.
1: No sign of forced entry, so evidently she knew the guy. There's a lot of anger, a great deal of passion involved here.
3: Yeah, why?
1: She was shot 3 times. Why? Why fire 3 shots? Any one of them would have been enough. One in the head, 2 in the heart. As if the killer were determined to annihilate her completely.
3: Who do we look for? A disappointed boyfriend?
1: Those are always good. Who found the body?
3: The lady who has the apartment down the hall, I got her statement here. She kept hearing the music.
1: What music?
3: This.
1: Now, will you shut that off? It's driving me nuts.
3: Yeah, well, it was driving the neighbor nuts, too. It kept going and going for 2 hours at least. So she knocked on the door, she couldn't get any answer, and for some reason she got nervous, called the police.
1: What was the reason she got nervous?
3: She couldn't say.
1: Well, if she's down the hall, let's ask her.
0: As I tell you, I heard the music, and I knew the needle must have been stuck.
1: And then, Mrs. Woodruff?
0: Well, I've already told this officer. I went down the hall, knocked on her door, but received no answer.
1: Yes?
0: I called to her. Miss Temple? Miss Temple, but there was no answer. Poor child, now I know why, and...
1: Yes? Miss Woodruff, why are you staring at me?
0: Well, I'm not staring at you, young man.
1: I'm sorry. Perhaps I shouldn't have used that word, but it does appear that you are looking at me rather intently.
0: I'm sorry. I do give that impression sometimes. But it doesn't do me any good to look at anyone in any way. You see, I'm blind.
1: Oh, I'm sorry.
0: Oh, it's quite all right.
3: You'd never know it, ma'am.
0: You'd never know it here in my home, where everything is meticulously arranged.
1: You say you heard the record player in Miss Temple's apartment, and it kept playing the same thing over and over again. There was no answer when you knocked on her door.
0: No answer.
1: And you became very nervous and called the police.
0: That is correct, sir.
1: What would have made you that nervous?
0: I can only say an old lady becomes nervous for any reason or no reason.
1: About Miss Temple?
0: She seemed a nice enough young lady. Of course, she'd only been living here a few months. I hear she was a singer.
1: Yes?
0: But she wasn't working.
1: What did she do during the day?
0: As far as I know, she didn't do anything. Although, well, I shouldn't say that. She did practice a lot. Voice, you know, and acting.
1: You heard her do this?
0: She had a tape recorder, and she'd work with it all day.
1: Did she have any visitors?
0: Well, I shouldn't say this.
1: Say what?
0: She had a gentleman friend.
1: Who?
0: I don't know who. He would come and go. I could hear them quarreling sometimes.
1: About what?
0: 2 things. always the same two things. Money was the first.
1: And the second thing?
0: He was unwilling to divorce his wife. Now I know why I felt nervous. This time their voices had an especially ugly tone. There was anger.
1: The man, did he have a distinctive voice?
0: Well, I never heard it very clearly. It was always on the other side of the wall.
1: What kind of voice was it?
0: What kind? Well, I would say he had a voice that sounded very much like yours, Lieutenant. Very much like yours.
4: If they say, physician, heal thyself, should they also say, policeman, investigate thyself? Well, there's such a thing as coincidence, and certainly we all know about circumstantial evidence. Right now, we only know that a girl named Georgia Temple has been shot to death in her apartment. We have no real evidence that could point to anyone. I'll be back shortly with Act Two. Georgia Temple was found shot to death in her apartment. The police are naturally asking the expected question, who killed Georgia Temple? So far, there isn't any evidence that would point to anyone. There is, however, a clue, a lead. It isn't much, but it's all we have. And it points at one person. And that person happens to be the police detective who was heading the investigation.
1: Let me understand this, Mrs. Woodruff. You've heard this man's voice.
0: Yes, Lieutenant.
1: And it reminds you of mine?
0: Well, it sounds like yours.
1: They say that sightless people have remarkable hearing.
0: Oh, it's like everything else. Some do, some don't. And the fact that your voice sounds almost exactly like the gentleman friend of Miss Temple's, well, that doesn't have to mean very much. After all, just as there are people who look very much alike, there are people who sound very much alike.
1: Thank you, Mrs. Woodruff.
0: I hope I've been able to help you, gentlemen.
1: You were very helpful, Mrs. Woodruff.
3: Well, Bill, have we cracked this case this fast? Are you the killer?
1: Yeah, if she's willing to testify under oath that it was my voice...
3: Were you pulling a fast one on everybody?
1: In what way?
3: In every way. Like you saw her home that time. You did, didn't you?
1: Yeah.
3: And maybe she said, why not come in for a nightcap?
1: Tell me more.
3: And maybe you did, and, well, maybe one thing led to another, and you've had this cozy little setup for the past couple of years.
1: Keep talking.
3: But you know the course of true love. It never runs smooth, and so maybe you have this fight, and you pump three slugs into her.
1: Maybe you better check my service revolver.
3: I already got the lab report. The weapon was a .22 caliber.
1: Well, I guess that puts me in the clear, huh?
3: I guess it does. So where are we?
1: We know it's a guy. They quarreled. For any one of the maybe reasons or something else. How carefully have you searched the place?
3: We don't have any prints.
1: You mean no fingerprints at all?
3: None.
1: Not even hers?
3: Not even hers.
1: But her prints should be all over the place. After all, she lived here.
3: Nothing.
1: That means he took a rag and worked the whole apartment over. Because his prints must have been all over the place, too. This guy spent a lot of time here.
3: Somebody must have seen him.
1: Look, why don't you ring some doorbells? I'll poke around the apartment.
3: There's no good in the eyewitness department. Four other tenants. Mrs. Woodruff, who's blind, we already know about. Down to three. Mr. Sazerac's a musician, works all night, sleeps all day, doesn't know anything. Mr. McPhee has been in Afghanistan for the past 4 months. Nobody can tell us when he'll be back. The Lewises are in Florida, where they spend 6 months of the year. And that's it. Now, what do you got?
1: I looked through the garbage can. I found these papers. These half-torn, crumpled papers. Here, read.
3: Ask your husband where he is all the times when he tells you he's at work. Ask... and stuff that's crossed out.
1: Now read the next one.
3: Ask your husband where he is when he's supposed to be working. Ask him why money is so short. The rest is crossed out.
1: Yeah, she was writing or had written a note. These are just the copies she made the mistakes on. Then when she typed one finally that was okay, that was the one she sent.
3: Hey, that figures, Bill. She sent a note to the guy's wife. But why?
1: Who knows why? Maybe to force him into some kind of move, to put him in a position where he'd have to choose between them.
3: She's got a typewriter. I saw it in her bedroom.
1: Yeah, you can see these were typed on her machine.
3: So she sent the note. The guy's wife got it. She raised the roof. The guy got so mad he killed her. Sounds reasonable.
1: Yeah. So, somewhere there's a note that was typed on her machine. Some wife has it. If we find the wife, we find the guy.
0: Say, I remember you fellas. You're the cops that was in the place the night we had that unfortunate situation.
1: Tell us about Georgia Temple.
0: Poor Georgia.
1: Is that all you can say?
0: Well, that about sums it up. Poor Georgia. She left here about a year ago.
1: Did she go to another job?
0: Mm-mm. No, she... I guess you'd have to say she retired.
1: At her age?
0: Well, that's what it came to. Seems she started running around with a guy.
1: Who?
0: Nobody knows who. Anyhow, she must have been nuts about him. She quit singing just because he told her to.
1: Why?
0: I asked her. She said he doesn't want me to be an entertainer. He doesn't want to share me. So she quit.
1: How did she live?
0: He was supporting her.
1: He must have been a man with money.
0: No, not too much. Not the type that's got it to throw around. After all, she wasn't living in the lap of luxury. That's what she wanted. She could have done better.
1: You think so?
0: Oh, yeah. Oh, yeah, she was a kid who could have gone places. But you know, some gals, they just get tied in with the wrong guys. I guess you fellas see things like this every day.
1: Maybe every other day.
5: You still didn't tell me why you wanted to come back to the apartment, Bill.
1: The tape recorder. Mrs. Woodruff said Georgia Temple worked with a tape recorder.
5: Yeah?
1: Where is it? Do you remember seeing it?
5: No. Maybe it was stolen.
1: Now, come on. Why would a guy come in here, kill her, and just take the tape recorder? She had money in her purse, remember?
5: Okay, let's look around.
1: Hey, hold it. I think I remember something. When I looked through her bag, I think I saw...
5: What?
1: Now, hold it. Lieutenant Maitland, let me have the property office, please.
5: What do you think you saw?
1: Maxwell, this is Bill Maitland. The stuff that belonged to Georgia Temple. See if there's a pawn ticket. Yeah, I'll hold.
5: Pawn ticket?
1: She pawned the recorder.
5: But why?
1: She needed money. Look, the guy paid for everything else, the TV set, the furniture, the silver. But the tape recorder, that must have been hers. Yeah, Maxwell. There is? We'll be right down to pick it up.

0: Actress you'll never be, Georgie. Back to the nightclubs for you. Let there be no delay. And let there be no delay tonight either. Have it out with Billy Boy without delay. Sweet justice, let there be no delay, nor shadow of suspic... Honey, if he doesn't shape up, you'll have to...
1: Now, hold it. Let's run it back.
0: And let there be no delay tonight either. Have it out with Billy Boy without delay.
1: Billy Boy. Billy.
2: Let it run.
0: Sweet justice, let there be no delay nor shadow of suspicion. Honey, if he doesn't shape up, you'll have to do something definite. Sweet justice, let there be
1: what?
0: A letter. We'll write a little letter, just a simple little note, guaranteed to get his goat. Ask your husband where he is all the times when he tells you he's at work. Where is he spending those long evening hours? Signed, one of the girls. Well, Billy Boy, that should get us some action. You won't have to worry about divorcing her. Maybe she'll divorce you. That's the way to write it.
3: I guess that's all.
1: So now we know his name. Billy.
4: Every blossom dies.
1: Hi, Barb.
4: Bill, I thought you were coming home late tonight.
1: I am. Ferris and I are making the rounds at some of the watering places. I was at the Starlight Club just a few blocks from here. You want to shut that off for a minute? I'd just like to relax.
4: Oh, sure.
1: I don't know what there is about that song. It just... I don't know. It makes me nervous. I don't know why.
4: I think you're working too hard.
1: That's possible.
4: You're probably killing yourself.
1: I know, but that's me.
4: How's the case?
1: Inching along.
4: Why were you visiting the saloons?
1: Somebody must have seen that girl out with this guy. They had to go somewhere.
4: Why do you say that?
1: You're a woman. Would you be satisfied just to sit home and wait for your man and never get to go out?
4: Well, I do sit around here most of the time, don't I?
1: I'm sorry.
4: That's how it is.
1: No, it's just that this has been an unusually busy year.
4: No, it's just that you're an unusually busy cop. Your own partner, Jerry Ferris, is home a good deal of the time. I know, I talked to Janet. But I'm satisfied.
1: No, Barbara, you shouldn't be. It isn't right.
4: If it's the way you look at your job, your responsibility, then it's right.
1: No, I have another responsibility, and it's just as important. You.
4: Bill, I don't mind. And I do understand because I love you. And I want you to be happy in your work.
1: We're going away. Just as soon as this case is in the bag, I'm taking my leave. Do you realize I've got a whole month coming?
4: Are you sure you
1: want... And do you know where we're going? We're going to Europe.
4: Europe? Oh, Bill. Oh, how can we even talk about it? You yourself said money's very tight.
1: Yeah, but I think I'm out from under.
3: Now think hard, Molly. The name Billy, what does it mean to you?
4: Not a thing.
3: You never spoke about a guy named Billy?
4: Nope.
3: You knew she was going out with a guy.
4: Yep.
3: Billy means nothing, huh?
4: Not in connection with Georgia Temple. Well, not to me, anyhow.
1: Jerry, let's get out of here.
3: You come across anything in your travels?
1: Nothing. Molly, don't they ever play any other kind of song in here?
4: I like it.
3: Where do you want to go now, Bill?
1: Back to the apartment.
3: Again?
1: Yeah. Let's start all over. I think I see the trail that will lead us straight to the killer.
5: What do we know for sure? We know a girl was killed. We know a man named Billy is the killer. We know they quarreled over money. We're pretty sure Georgia wrote an anonymous note to Billy's wife. We also know the police detective who is investigating the murder is also named Bill. His wife received an anonymous note accusing her husband of being with another woman. Well, Before you reach

0: Any definite conclusions, wait until I return shortly with Act 3. The great French writer de Maupassant wrote a fascinating short story. The man was a professional knife thrower. His wife was his partner. He threw the heavy, sharp knives at her outlined form on the board. The slightest error of judgment on his part would mean death for her. But the audience was unaware of the real drama on the stage. She was unfaithful to him. He knew it. She even taunted him. Why? Didn't she know that he could have killed her by accident? Ah, but she knew a great secret. He was an artist. He could not deliberately make a mistake. So, she was safe. Why do we tell you this? What is the connection with our story? Well, don't you want to do any of the work yourself?
1: You still haven't told me why you wanted to come back to her apartment. We picked it clean. We found everything that was here.
2: Okay. Now let's look for what isn't here.
1: Like what?
2: The lab says she was killed because she was shot 3 times. It was a .22 caliber pistol.
1: Yeah?
2: Where's the gun?
1: Well, it would have been great if the guy had left it here, but as you well know, killers aren't usually that considerate.
2: Now, I don't expect him to leave the gun. But what should have been here that wasn't? And they should have been on the floor.
1: The shell casings.
2: You fire a pistol, the shell cases are ejected. Now, would the guy stop to look for him and pick him up?
1: Not likely.
2: No, but for our guy, it is likely. Smart, capable killer. No mess, no fuss. He picks a weapon that makes hardly any noise, just a crack that could be an automobile backfire. No panic. He cleans the place from top to bottom and does away with all his prints.
1: That's right. There's not a trace of him here.
2: Another thing. Notice his closet. It's empty. Would a woman have an empty closet in her house?
1: Never.
2: So what does it mean?
1: Means he kept some clothes here.
2: That's right. And he removed all traces of them. And of himself.
1: Well, we kind of knew all this about him, Bill. How do we move ahead?
2: What did he do with the gun?
1: He got rid of it.
2: Right. He wouldn't keep that gun 5 seconds longer than necessary. He knows he has to get rid of that weapon.
1: But where?
2: Okay, where? You're this guy. You just killed her. You've got the gun. You go to your car. You drive off. Now, just 900 yards from here is the bridge over the Westland River. A very deep, fast-flowing, murky body of water. So you stop the car. Is there a better place?
1: You know, Bill, you say this as if you can actually see it.
2: It's just a question of putting yourself in the killer's place, that's all. I have to come home for dinner more often. This chicken is great. You know, I forgot how fantastic a cook you are.
3: Bill, I was going through your closet today. I wanted to see if you had anything for the cleaners and...
2: And what?
3: And I came across some clothes. New clothes.
2: Oh.
3: I don't remember your buying them.
2: How do you like them?
3: Well, they're not quite the conservative style you wear on your job.
2: They're not for the job. I just picked them up the other day. I passed by this place. They were having a sale. I'll need them for the trip.
3: What trip?
2: The trip to Europe, don't you remember?
3: Do you mean you were serious?
2: Sure. Why do you think I bought all these clothes?
3: Well, then we are going.
2: Look, tomorrow you go shopping.
3: Oh, Bill.
2: Can I depend on you to get yourself a complete wardrobe?
3: Oh, Bill, I'm so happy. I'll get it.
1: Hi, Barbara.
3: Oh, come on in, Ferris. Bill, it's your Siamese twin.
2: Anything new?
1: They found the gun.
2: Where?
1: Where you said. It was in the riverbed. Under the bridge.
2: Anything on it?
1: The lab's checking it now. Let's go down and wait for the report.
3: Well, Bill, won't you finish your dinner?
2: Honey, put it away for me. I'll be starved when I get home.
3: Well, I don't know when you even have a minute for yourself. When did you get a chance to do that shopping?
1: What shopping?
3: You mean you boys have secrets from each other? Come here, I'll show you. How do you like that snazzy new wardrobe your partner picked up?
1: It's not bad. When'd you buy all these?
3: Simon Legree, you gave him some time off the other afternoon, remember?
1: No, I don't remember.
2: Well, we were checking out places where Georgia Temple might have been seen with her boyfriend. You and I'd split up. I passed by this store and did a little shopping on the city time.
3: As if the city doesn't owe you more time than it can ever pay you for.
1: Well, don't look at me.
2: We better get downtown and check out the story on that gun.
1: Ballistics establishes this little baby is the gun, all right.
2: What about the serial number?
1: Take a look. It's been filed off.
2: Well, it can't be filed off completely. Lab can always find a trace.
1: This guy knew what he was doing.
2: Yeah. Well, I don't know about you, but I'm stuck. I must be losing my grip.
1: Come on, Billy. Look at how you carried the case this far.
2: You mean we?
1: No, you. We'd be at ground zero without you. You found out about the note. You found out about the tape recorder, which gave us his first name. And you figured out where to look for the gun. That was great police
2: work.
1: It's
2: just routine police work, Jerry. And what does it mean? No, I'm stuck. This guy, he's been making moves. And I've been finding the counter move to each of them. I get him to reveal his motive, then his first name, then where he tried to hide the murder weapon, and we find the gun. And from the serial number, I should be able to trace him down, but...
1: Bill, you feeling okay?
2: But there's no serial number. It's as if this guy knew every move I'd make, and he leads me on, feeds me one little clue after another. And just when I think I'm ready to go in for the kill, he yanks the rug out from under. You know something? Right now, I'm sure he's laughing at me.
1: We've been in spots like this before, Bill, hundreds of times.
2: No, there comes a time in every case when you know who's smarter. You are the guy you're after.
1: Bill, you don't know what you're saying.
2: What I'm saying is we're up against a killer who's smarter than we are. And that's why he's going to get away with it.
3: Jerry, Bill's left already.
1: I know. I came to see you.
3: Oh, well, come on in. What have you got there?
1: It's a portable typewriter.
3: Oh. Well, can I do something for you, Jerry?
1: Well, you'll have to answer a question, Barbara.
4: Oh, my, you sound serious.
1: I should. It's a matter of life and death. Barbara, did you get a note? A typewritten note suggesting that Bill might be seeing another woman.
3: What are you talking about?
1: I said it's a matter of life and death.
3: No, it's a matter of my own personal and private business.
1: The note was written by a girl named Georgia Temple.
3: Georgia? You mean the one who was murdered?
1: Yeah.
3: Well, but what would that have to do with...
1: Barbara, you did get the note.
3: How'd you know?
1: It's the only thing that makes sense. The only possibility left.
3: Why would she write me a note about Bill?
1: I said we have to help him.
3: Help him? Do what?
1: Get the killer. You see, right now, he's stuck. He needs a hand. He needs a clue. When we first came across the idea of the note, he said the note. Some wife has it. If we find the wife, we find the guy.
3: But I destroyed the note.
1: I have Miss Temple's typewriter.
3: Oh, you're trying to frame him. What makes you think I would help you?
1: Barbara, he killed her.
3: No. No, I don't believe you. You're talking about Bill.
1: I know, but not your Bill, another Bill.
3: I don't understand a word you're saying.
1: Please, Barbara, Bill is two people.
3: Two?
1: Yes. One is the hard-working, brilliant detective, your husband, the guy who loves you. The other is a wild kind of guy who lives in the same skull, but nobody ever knew about him, not even Bill himself. And suddenly this guy broke out. He fell for a girl named Georgia Temple.
3: Jerry, get out of here.
1: He had to kill her, and Bill's been trying to find him.
3: You're saying my Bill is a murderer?
1: I'm saying there's a part of me doesn't know about.
3: It all comes down to one thing. He's the killer.
1: Yes, he's the killer. Say it that way, but he's blocked it. It's gone from his mind.
3: Jerry. What am I going to do?
1: Help him. Help him find the note. Oh. He'll do the rest.
5: Barbara, it has to be done.
3: Mind if I put something on the record player, Bill?
2: No, of course not. How did he know enough to get rid of the serial number?
3: What are you saying, darling?
2: He knew enough to file it down all the way. I would have had him. Why do I see it so clearly? Actually, it's the way I would have done it myself. But I'll get him. He left something loose. He couldn't have tied everything up. Barbara. Barbara, don't you hear that thing? It's stuck.
3: Well, if it bothers you, turn it off.
2: Well, that silly thing bothers me even when it isn't stuck. Every blossom dies. What a name for a song.
3: Well, turn it off, honey, if it bothers you so much.
2: All right, I will. Did you drop this piece of paper on the floor?
3: What piece of paper?
2: Here.
3: Oh, what does it say?
2: It says, "Dear Mrs. Maitland, ask your husband where he is all the times when he tells you he's at work. Where is he spending those long evening hours?"
1: Hi, Bill. I think I found a new lead.
2: Forget it. We just won the whole ball game. We found the note.
3: Oh, Bill.
1: Note?
2: The note Georgia Temple wrote to the guy's wife. Remember what we said? Find the wife and you got the guy.
1: Yeah.
2: We got the wife. Dear Mrs. Maitland, her husband's the killer.
6: Her husband.
5: Yes, Bill?
6: But I'm her husband.
5: Yes, Bill.
6: No.
2: No, I didn't kill her. I didn't kill her.
5: Bill, tell that to Detective Lieutenant Bill Maitland. Tell the detective you didn't kill her.
3: Oh, Bill.
2: Barbara, I didn't. How could I?
3: I don't care, Bill. I'll stay with
2: you. But I didn't.
5: You see it now, Bill. Bill, can you?
6: Oh. Yes, Jerry, I see it now.
5: What happened?
6: What happened? You know what happened. You thought it was a joke when you said it back at her apartment. I thought it was a joke. You said, did you take her home that night? And did she ask you in for a nightcap? And did one thing lead to another? Well, yes. It did. It did. But a thing like that, it was wrong, and it kept getting worse, and I couldn't face it anymore. It wouldn't go away. She wouldn't go away, or maybe I couldn't stay away. So I had to blast it away, wipe it out. I fired 3 shots, and it was gone, gone. And I was released. I was free. As if it had never happened.
5: Lieutenant, we've got all the evidence. Do you want to bring him in?
6: Jerry, we have to bring him in. He's a killer.
0: Temporary insanity was the way it finally wound up legally. Bill is no longer a cop. He had undergone a long period of treatment, and he and Barbara live quietly together now. Bill's life isn't very exciting, but it has other satisfactions. At least Bill knows who he is. In music, they have what is known as theme and variations. Often one composer will take a theme written by another and write a beautiful series of variations on it. The basic theme of today's story was, of course, Dr. Jekyll and Mr. Hyde, which was a variation by Stevenson on a famous medieval legend. Jekyll and Hyde, a famous partnership which only requires one person, and you find it so often in almost everyone. Our cast included Michael Tolan, George Petrie, Catherine Byers, and E.V. Juster. The entire production was under the direction of Hyman Brown.
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2: 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And when it would rain, they were beautiful, the most beautiful skies, as a matter of fact. The sunsets were...

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she got a problem. She got a little Cho-Cho. Cho-Cho Sam was her name. And Mr. Taylor Wolf. Take it away, Cho-Cho.

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1: This is Jim
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1: Hi there.
2: And this is Jim driving his car.
1: Dude, not hi there.
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just a letter on a silent night. Stalin smiles and Hitler laughs. Churchill claps Mao Zedong on the back.

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1: Hi, babe. Oh, I was just calling you to tell you I'm probably going to have to get up at the butt crack of dawn tomorrow. I think Patsy backed out on your mom. She...
2: Damn it, John.
1: Hmm?
2: I lost that frickin' steel line.
1: Oh,
2: shit.
1: Okay. It's all right. Go fucking find it.
2: Oh, shit, I'm looking, man.
1: Fuck.
2: See, I told you my head don't work right.
1: Yeah, you don't have to tell me that.

0: 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It's a light, bright and breezy mix of music with lots of interviews from your favourite stars of the 60s, 70s and 80s. I love tracking down and chatting to the people who make the music, and I can think of nothing better than putting a smile on your face as together we relive some of the best days of our collective youth. Join me, won't you? 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

0: Everybody loves a mystery. 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
1: Hey, you! 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Watch this! This is the heavy, heavy monster sound! The nuttiest sound around! 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

0: Gerber, beaming out worldwide from KFAI in Minneapolis. Now it's legal, too. So, I have a cold this week. It's just a cold. I'll be fine next week. But this week, I wanted to keep the talking down to a minimum and do something to acknowledge the fact that July 4th, the nation's birthday, is coming up fairly soon. And I thought, you know, Crap from the Past has a really deep catalog. So what I'm going to do is one of my favorite reruns. This is from 25 years ago, more or less, this week. 25 years ago, Crap from the Past aired on Sunday nights here on KFAI, and you'll hear the voice of me, who you'll recognize, Chuck Tomlinson, who still sounds exactly the same, and a guy named Danger Man. Babs and Danger Man held this very time slot on Friday nights before Crap from the Past got moved to Fridays. So this was fun, and this was 25 years ago this week. So as Crap from the Past airs, I'll be sitting right here, so you can participate in the Discord feed if you like. And I'll be paying attention to what we all sounded like 25 years ago on KFAI. Thanks for listening, and happy birthday, USA.
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0: 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Paul, I'm Ron Boogie Monster Gerber, American, and I'm here with... Oops, wait, my bad. Let's try it again.
1: Good to go?
0: Good to go.
1: Chuck Tomlinson, also an American.
0: We're Americans.
1: And heaven if it is not the time of year that we turn our attention to America's birthday.
0: Oh, be it, well, that's less important than, of course, the anniversary of the bicentennial.
1: That's correct. There is never any reason that one cannot... Oh, look back in time and remember the glory that was the 200th birthday of the United States. It doesn't matter what year it is. It's never going to match up to the bicentennial.
0: The bicentennial. For me, July rolls around and I start thinking, oh, it's anniversary of bicentennial time. Mm. A time for barbecues and fireworks.
1: It's right.
0: And sometimes in the same place.
1: A time for even larger amount of American flags with 76 to 76, you know, in the midst of it.
0: That's right. And it's a time to dig up those quarters I've been saving.
1: Oh,
0: I got it all.
1: The $2 bills. The $2 bills that came out.
0: You see, we're reliving the past glories already, and we're only 3 minutes into the show.
1: My Chaska Elementary Arbor Day patch. All the fabulous things that mean and say bicentennial or just 1976,
0: because that's where it's at as far as we're concerned. In case you're wondering and are tuning in for the first time, this is Crap from the Past. There's a lot of crap on the radio, but there's only one Crap from the Past.
1: Your erstwhile host that you're hearing over there, Ron Boogie Monster Gerber.
0: Your earthwhile.
1: I'm earthy.
0: Earthwhile co-host is Chuck Tomlinson from Cosmic Slop over on 770 Radio K.
1: Yep, Sunday afternoons they let us do our thing, but I am proud to have been asked to tip my hat, or kerchief as it were at the moment, to the memory of what it was like to be 200 years old.
0: My goodness. So we're going to start off with the goods. Now, over the course of the evening, we will be playing several versions of a song called The Americans. This thing hit the chart multiple times, all of them in 1974.
1: Mm-hmm.
0: Now, it's close enough to the bicentennial, and it's strongly affiliated with Americans. And I am indeed American.
1: As am I.
0: As are you.
1: I think we've established this.
0: So we're Americans, and we will be playing several versions of the Americans. Not all back-to-back, because you would turn off and go home.
1: No, that would be cruel and unusual.
0: Even for this show. However, this show is going to put the crap back in crap from the past. So, something you'd like to hear? 612-341-0980. Let me start you with the original. Would you like to give the background on this, Chuck?
1: I certainly can. The gentleman we're going to hear is named Gordon Sinclair.
0: Mm-hmm.
1: And Gordon Sinclair is a radio broadcaster in Canada.
0: At CFRB in Toronto.
1: That's correct. And one day he heard some news, and it irked him so, and in his daily commentary show, he wrote it off, he scribbled it off, and marched into the studio and read it live on the air, in which he defended America. As a Canadian, he defended those who were taking a pot shot at America when America's chips were down, when Watergate was, blackening the eye of American democracy. Gordon Sinclair came to our rescue and defended us.
0: Fabulous.
1: Wasn't that nice of him?
0: It was.
1: And this song took on a life of its own. He was asked to re-record it for a hit single. Other people did so. We'll hear about that later.
0: Mm-hmm.
1: And it was a favorite, the original, the one we're about to hear by Gordon Sinclair. Was a big hit, one of Ronald Reagan's favorite songs. During the dark days of the Reagan administration, Ronald Reagan would put this record on, no lie, to cheer himself up.
0: My Oh My. Mm-hmm. From 19, recorded originally, it was broadcast originally in the summer of 1973.
1: Yep.
0: Hit the charts in early 1974. This is Gordon Sinclair, the first version of The Americans, a Canadian's Opinion, only on Crap from the Past.
2: United States dollar took another pounding on German, French, and British exchanges this morning, hitting the lowest point ever known in West Germany. It has declined there by 41% since 1971, and this Canadian thinks it's time to speak up for the Americans as the most generous and possibly the least appreciated people in all the world. As long as 60 years ago, when I first started to read newspapers, I read of floods on the Yellow River and the Yangtze. Well, who rushed in with men and money to help? The Americans did, that's who. They have helped control floods on the Nile, the Amazon, the Ganges, and the Niger. Today, the rich bottom land of the Mississippi is underwater, and no foreign land has sent a dollar to help. Germany, Japan, and to a lesser extent, Britain and Italy were lifted out of the debris of war by the Americans, who poured in billions of dollars and forgave other billions in debts. None of those countries is today paying even the interest on its remaining debts to the United States. When the franc was in danger of collapsing in 1956, it was the Americans who propped it up, and their reward was to be insulted and swindled on the streets of Paris. And I was there. I saw that. When distant cities are hit by earthquake, it's the United States that hurries in to help. Managua, Nicaragua is one of the most recent examples. So far this spring, 59 American communities have been flattened by tornadoes. Nobody has helped. The Marshall Plan, the Truman Policy, all pumped billions upon billions of dollars into discouraged countries. And now newspapers in those countries are writing about the decadent, war-mongering Americans. Now, I'd like to see just one of those countries that is gloating over the erosion of the United States dollar build its own airplanes. Come on now, you, let's hear it. Does any country in the world have a plane to equal a Boeing jumbo jet, the Lockheed TriStar, or the Douglas 10? If so, why don't they fly them? Why do all international lines except Russia fly American planes? Why does no other land on Earth even consider putting a man or a woman on the moon? You talk about Japanese technocracy and you get radios. You talk about German technocracy and you get automobiles. You talk about American technocracy and you find men on the moon, not once but several times, and safely home again. You talk about scandals and the Americans put theirs right in the store window for everybody to look at. Even the draft dodgers are not pursued and hounded. They're right here on our streets in Toronto. Most of them, unless they're breaking Canadian laws, are getting American dollars from Ma and Pa at home to spend up here. When the Americans get out of this bind, as they will, who could blame them if they said to hell with the rest of the world? Let somebody else buy the bonds. Let somebody else build or repair foreign dams or design foreign buildings that won't shake apart in earthquakes. When the railways of France and Germany and India were breaking down through age, it was the Americans who rebuilt them. When the Pennsylvania Railroad and the New York Central went broke, nobody loaned them an old caboose. Both of them are still broke. I can name to you 5,000 times when the Americans raced to the help of other people in trouble. Can you name to me even one time when someone else raced to the Americans in trouble? I don't think there was outside help even during the San Francisco earthquake. Our neighbors have faced it alone, and I'm one Canadian who is damn tired of hearing them kicked around. They'll come out of this thing with their flag high, and when they do, they're entitled to thumb their noses at the lands that are gloating over their present troubles. I hope Canada is not one of these. But there are many smug, self-righteous Canadians. And finally, the American Red Cross was told at its 48th annual meeting in New Orleans this morning that it was broke. This year's disasters, with the year less than half over, has taken it all, and nobody, but nobody, has helped.
3: Ron Boogie Monster Gerber.
4: Disco and rock aren't enemies. They're both loud, exuberant, upbeat celebrations of natural youthful impulses to dance and carry on.
3: On Crap from the Past.

0: Together.
1: Whee!
0: Exactly. And that's, it's not clear to me when that thing was released. There's no date on it at all, except...
2: No, there's really not.
0: I would assume sometime around 1976. It's called America Again, that much I can gather, but there's no real artist listed.
2: No, it is credited to... well, yes and no. Mary McGregor and the Hal Atkinson and the Good Life Singers. And that is Mary McGregor, the same woman that did Torn Between Two Lovers, and what's her other... Oh, there it is.
0: No, that's...
2: There it is. Her, really, her only hit.
0: Yeah, that's...
2: Oh, except, no, she sang Good Friend from the movie Meatballs.
0: Really?
2: No, no, no. They, but no, this is... And it's also, I would like to point out that this lovely patriotic 45 we just heard, produced by the First Bank System.
0: Yeah, it's First Bank...
2: Wherever they are now.
0: Oh, were they a bank at the time?
2: Yes.
0: Okay.
2: Yes,
0: this
2: I don't know
0: might
2: what...
0: have been local.
2: Banks have been gobbled up like radio
0: and,
2: stations.
0: Go ahead. Here, may as well bring up your
2: U.S.
0: microphone.
2: Bank now?
0: We have Danger Man here. For
3: yeah,
0: me.
3: I'm an American. And I want to say that First Bank is now U.S. Bank.
2: Oh.
3: United States Bank. It stands for United States Bank. All Americans should go there and do their banking.
0: The United States of America.
2: It's American. Because they're not they're not the First Bank anymore.
3: Okay. Not anymore.
2: There are second and third banks.
0: So it's hard to be first.
2: Anyway, Mary McGregor.
0: That was fabulous. And that's a prime example of the crap you're going to be hearing on this fabulous edition of Crap from the Past, where we look backwards and celebrate the anniversary of the bicentennial.
2: Remember the bicentennial like it was yesterday.
0: Exactly.
2: Because it's fresh in your mind. There was a huge, extra especially big fireworks display at the Statue of Liberty that year.
0: Extra big.
2: Extra big. Lots of things had lots of patriotic... There were colonial hats. I've seen the sales figures. Tricorn hat sales in 76 went up. They spiked. They spiked for the first time in half a generation.
0: I can name you 5,000 products whose products spiked in 1976.
2: Number one, tricorn hats. Number two, fifes.
0: We'll come back to Chuck in a few minutes. In any case...
2: Bandages.
0: And before the fabulous Mary McGregor song, Bandages... What, from fireworks? Okay, I get it.
2: No, the guy's marching.
0: Ah,
3: the guy's got it on his head.
2: The fife and the bandage and the flag and the...
0: And before that, the Americans from Gordon Sinclair, himself Canadian.
2: Well, that's why it's called A Canadian's Opinion.
0: Now...
2: And nobody would even sell them an old caboose. The other line I like is when he says, Managua, Nicaragua.
0: Nicaragua.
2: Mm-hmm.
0: And what is technocracy?
2: Well... Technocracy, like theocracy.
0: Is that a real word?
3: Yeah, it is.
2: It is.
0: Is it really?
2: I don't know that there is a literal technocracy running a country anywhere.
3: But they were afraid of that actually back in the 1930s.
2: The machines would take over?
3: That there'd be a technocracy. There was a short I remember seeing, a live action thing called Techno Crazy that was all about technocracy taking over, technocrats taking over a town.
0: I had no idea, and I thought he was just making up a word because he could, because he was a news personality on the radio, much like ourselves.
3: Do you think Paul Harvey had just colossal envy over that record?
0: Very influential, I'm sure, on the career of Page Two.
2: Paul never had a hit. And, God forbid, computer or software companies ever started to control too much of our lives. How foolish to think there could ever be a technocracy.
3: That would never happen.
2: We didn't have these concerns in 1976.
0: No, but... Making money, that was on the mind of the folks at Avco Records, who thought, hey, let's get that Gordon Sinclair thingy and put some background stuff behind it. Let's have him record the whole thing over America the Beautiful.
2: Yes, they brought him in and said, this has potential. Everyone was a buzz about his commentary on the air, so they decided to release a record.
0: And that's what Avco did. There were imitators very quickly. And imitators that surpassed his chart performance.
2: And you'll hear them.
0: But let's get both sides of that Avco 45 out of the way. This was the first. The A side you've already heard, which was a smallish hit the bottom of the top 40 in 1974. This is the B side. It's called A Profile of Gordon Sinclair, narrated by David Craig, who presumably was another radio personality at the time.
2: I've seen photos of Gordon Sinclair. He was a large, sort of grandfatherly type. But he was wearing a very large and very vivid red plaid matching bow tie and coat.
0: So conjure that up in your mind's eye whilst you hear David Craig and A Profile of Gordon Sinclair. Oh, by the way, anytime from here on in, anytime we go back to the Americans, well, we'll be getting through it as fast as we can and playing it 12% too fast. God bless the pitch controls on our CD players here.
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1: You have just heard, or you are just about to hear on the other side of this recording, some words in praise of the Americans. They are written and spoken by a man who is also an American, in the sense that he is a resident of North America. But since he is not a citizen of the United States, perhaps in your eyes he is a non-American, a foreigner, in fact, a Canadian. He is my friend and colleague, Gordon Sinclair. He is a news commentator on radio station CFRB in Toronto, Ontario, Canada. 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He is an opinionated original thinker. There is no subject too delicate for his comment. There is no man nor institution in the world he is afraid to tackle. His language is simple and down to earth. At times, he is shocking, crass, and vulgar. He has used language which has expanded the frontiers of accepted usage. He lectures politicians and punctures inflated egos. He defies laws which he considers unjust or stupid. He is known nationally in Canada as a television performer, but he is first and foremost a news commentator. He is an old man now, but he has memories which reach back to the days when he was footloose in India and China and a score of the exotic lands of this earth as a foreign correspondent. He is fiercely proud to be a Canadian, and he has often commented critically about individual citizens of the United States and the actions of its government. But he has a long memory for good deeds, as one day in June 1973, pondering the story of a disaster in the United States, thinking of the troubles which have beset the people of America, he became indignant. Indignant that other men and other nations have forgotten the long and honorable path the United States has pursued to this moment in time. And he turned to his microphone and he recalled for his own countrymen the saga of modern America. He told it as a Canadian, the foreigner whose country has been critic, customer, supplier, friend and ally of the United States since the War of 1812. As the result, in the words of Gordon Sinclair, was the Americans.
4: Ron Boogie Monster Gerber.
5: It's craptacular.
4: On Crap from the Past.

0: You know, there really is no excuse for that.
1: Paul Jabara.
2: You know,
1: loves America because Paul Jabara.
0: American? Oh, wow.
1: Maybe not.
0: Wow. Chuck is looking that up. I will be killing time. I tend to think, is Paul Schaefer Canadian?
2: Yes.
1: Yeah.
0: Then I think Paul Jabara might be Canadian.
1: And we
0: as
1: don't
0: well.
1: Get to know. Paul Jabara never charted under his own name.
0: We'll assume he's Canadian and say, blame Canada. Uh-huh. At miserable piece of.
1: unless
2: you're non-American.
1: Unless you're Gordon Sinclair.
2: Yes. In that case, God bless
1: God
2: Gordon
1: bless, Sinclair. God bless Canadian Gordon Sinclair.
0: And yes, and everything. Paul Jabara, producer of subpar disco music. Mm-hmm. He was the one who did Heaven Knows for Donna Summer, I think.
1: That's really bizarre you should say that, because that's what was playing on the radio station as I drove over here. I heard Heaven Knows this evening en route to the bicentennial blowout.
0: For real?
2: Madness.
1: No, for real.
2: Bicentennial madness.
0: That's weird.
1: I heard Heaven Knows on the way over
0: I think
1: here.
0: Paul Jabara also did the main event for Barbra Streisand, surely the high point of her career.
2: And the high point of his, too.
0: Undoubtedly.
2: Extra, extra, I'm in love. I want to tell them.
0: And I
2: stars
0: think,
2: above.
0: I think, I'm pretty sure he contributed liner notes to the Ethel Merman disco album.
2: Oh, no less an authority.
1: Yes, he did.
2: Than Paul Jabara.
0: He did? He's, okay, so.
1: Didn't he might have even co-produced it.
0: Bob Esty, I think, did the work on that.
1: You're the one that owns the genuine article
0: I
1: there.
0: I do, and I do not have it with me tonight.
2: So in that was case, all in the future, though, in 1976.
0: It was not yet to be.
2: Not
0: because,
2: yet to be.
0: But that,
2: it was a dream in this country's heart.
0: And what you heard, Yankee Doodle Dandy, from Paul Jabara, 1976.
1: James Cagney's toe was a-tapping when he heard that one.
0: Oh my, it was on A&M Records, no less.
1: Oh, yeah. There's no accounting for taste when you're Herb Alpert and Jerry Moss.
0: Yeah, and sure enough, they would recover completely when they picked up the Police a couple of years later.
1: Sting did very well.
2: Well, but then they sunk it all by hiring Billy Crystal with the You Look Marvelous.
0: You look marvelous.
1: Oh, good.
0: But I digress. Before that, a profile of Gordon St. Clair, narrated by David Craig. You know, it just gets better and better.
1: He defies laws that he finds ignorant or stupid.
0: Stupid.
1: Stupid.
0: It's the pronunciation that
1: stupid.
0: I love. Those Canadians talk funny, eh?
1: They do.
0: And up next, I have queued Mysterious. Oh, this is good. This is good. This is good. I think you're going to enjoy this. What I'm holding before me, notice the... It's a large retail chain trying to clear this out on clearance at 29.
1: Recently?
0: No.
1: You didn't buy it at this
0: No,
1: price.
0: I found it in some crappy thrift store for more than the price tag, oddly enough. They were trying to unload this at 29 cents at the time. They must have had a warehouse full of the Songs of Metric Man album.
2: They thought, of course, with the conversion to metrics that they'd be selling, out in no time flat. But
0: oh, yeah.
2: But it's interesting, actually, that Metric Man looks kind of like a cartoon version, like Hanna-Barbera does John Goodman.
1: It's very true.
2: So wow. Picture that image in your head when you're listening to Metric Man's adventures.
0: He has a giant MM on his chest.
2: And on the back, there's like a strange picture of, it almost looks like Khrushchev down here. He's getting angry about not everyone approving of changing to the more modern system of measurement, the Big O.
0: Big O?
2: They call it the Big O.
1: Interesting. Yeah. Well, that's for a different show.
0: They call something. Right,
1: yeah. That's for a different show.
0: I didn't think that was the metric system, though.
1: Metric, of course, they tried to lead us all down that primrose path, but we knew better. We needed to hang on to our American feet and inches and gallons.
0: And now, the only, in New York, I can say firsthand, the only thing that happened was there were a couple signs that went up on the George Washington Bridge that said, think metric. So now I can't drive 88.
1: No.
0: And that's all. I know 55 miles an hour, 88 kilometers per hour. And actually, technically, that's not even metric. It should be kilometers per second. Or meters per second as the proper SI units.
2: I remember the grueling metric camps that we had to go to as kids.
1: Oh.
2: To prepare.
1: Oh.
2: The
1: deprivation system?
2: The deprivation system.
1: Oh,
0: what?
1: Man.
0: I cannot recall.
1: More importantly.
2: You've probably blocked it out.
0: I guess so.
1: The best thing that Metric Man and the entire metric movement tried to give us back then that stuck with us, of course, 2 liter pop.
0: Ah.
1: 2 liter pop is
2: it's the only thing that
1: going
2: took.
1: Strong.
0: Because liter is roughly what? A quart?
1: Yeah.
0: Wouldn't it be 2 quart?
1: No.
2: It's
1: liter is 2.2 quarts.
0: 2.2.
2: Well, it looks like the whole metric thing really
1: took
2: with us. We don't know what two liters.
1: Kilograms. I still don't. I went to Europe recently.
0: 0.94 I still sticks get all in my confused. Head.
1: I think I was driving 300 miles an hour when I was in Europe. I didn't get pulled over because I believe they have no laws there.
0: Wow.
1: But I'm an American. I don't need to worry about these things when I am ugly and abroad.
2: Especially has anyone ever seen laws.
1: Me? Has anyone ever seen me abroad?
0: I can name 5,000 times when you were abroad.
1: Number one, at that one party with the dress. Number two.
0: We'll come back to Chuck in a few minutes. Until then.
1: Looks like Paul Sorvino, too, doesn't
2: it? Yeah.
0: Now,
2: in the eyes.
0: Coming back to the actual album, the back I'm reading there, the story of Metric Man, they give it, thank you, a 9-panel cartoon, which is drawn, there's not a whole
2: it's
0: lot of thought
2: drawn
0: required.
2: By somebody in
0: prison.
2: Oh,
0: no, sorry, I found a 10th panel. To prison. How do you figure?
2: The Crude style. Obviously, they're in shackles.
0: Oh, yeah.
1: Unable to articulate finer definition in their cartoon.
0: Like they have 9 fingers plus, tied behind their
1: so
0: back.
1: So they had a cartoon series that was trying to push the metric system, similar to, you know, any of the Schoolhouse Rock stuff trying to push various, you know, educational things on kids.
0: Exactly.
1: This metric thing didn't really take off.
0: No, because...
1: But there's Metric Man trying his darndest.
0: And the actual album itself appears to be on the order of 12, 13 songs, some of them pertaining, all of them pertaining to the metric system. How listenable are they?
1: Let's find out.
0: I'm going to play you track 12. Let me actually count up this here so I know what I'm previewing. It appears to be Use Kilograms. Words are by G. Greer. I don't know who that is. I don't know.
2: And, a nobody who gone his way to Nothingsville. That's who he is.
0: Music by R. Hieronymus. Yes, that is. And that's how it's... I don't know.
2: Well, maybe it's a Boschian treat.
1: That's what I was thinking.
0: I don't know.
1: And this drawing is far too crude. And it's not nearly, you know...
2: Detailed enough.
1: Yeah. There's not enough levels of hell on the back of that thing.
2: I just realized the one reason why the metric system didn't take off, one word sums it up, French.
0: French?
2: People thought it was French. It's like kilometers and grams.
1: All those REs going on instead of ERs.
0: That turns us Americans right off.
1: Well, exactly. I got to tell you, fellow Americans, that I'd like to hear what they tried to slip past us back there in the prime era.
0: So let's get to it. Use Kilograms from Songs of Metric Man, 1976.
1: On the Bicentennial edition
0: of Crap from the Past.

0: Ron Boogie Monster Gerber.
1: It is the 70s, right down to the smallest detail.
0: On Crap from the Past.
2: Mr. Gasoline Man, please give me some gas. My tank is almost empty, so fill it fast.

0: And can I help you, man?
1: Yes, please. Would you consider taking a ukulele in trade for a gallon of gas?
0: No, man.
1: Well, how about a tulip?
0: I don't think so.
1: Well, how about one of my brand new 45 RPM records?
0: Wow, man.

0: crap from the past.
1: Crap from the past.
0: Crap from the past.
2: Again, this is Casey Kasem. Welcome to American Top 40 and our regular countdown of this week's best-selling single records in the USA. Four debut songs this week in AT40 on our way to a number one song in the USA. We lead off with a debut record by Dickie Flying Saucer Goodman. He's doing his thing one more time at number 40.

0: We're here at the White House for a special report on the energy crisis. Mr. President, have you any statement? Mr. President, what really caused the energy crisis? Smoking in the boys' room. During the crisis, how much gas will motorists be allowed? Just enough for the city. Who do you believe the gas shortage will affect most? Mr. President, the crisis must be solved. What do you intend to do? Keep on playing those mind games. With me now is the head of the Federal Energy Office. Sir, you hold an important position. What are your qualifications?
1: I'm a joker. I'm a smoker. I'm a midnight toker.
0: Mr. President, have you anything to add? Here with me is the new Vice President, Chevy Ford. Sir, how would you sum up the gas shortage? We have a long-distance call from Saudi Arabia. King Faisal, is that you?
2: Hello, it's me.
0: King Faisal, what are your thoughts when you look out at all those oil wells?
2: You're beautiful, and you're mine.
0: I have gold in my ear of Israel on the other phone. What should I tell her?
3: Won't you tell her that I love her?
0: Mr. President, have you any added comment?
4: Leave me alone. Leave me alone.
0: Mr. President, the American people are waiting. Have you a statement?
5: I'm on top of the world again. Down on creation.
0: We'd like to continue this record on the energy crisis.
6: But we have just run out of energy.
7: The first of the 40 hottest hits in the USA. That's Dickie Goodman with Energy Crisis 74.
8: I love the sound of the maestro. Casey Kasem introducing the first appearance of Dickie Goodman on the charts in many, many moons.
9: I know. That was him further trying to capitalize. Wait. Let me get my effects straight here.
8: Chuck's got
10: the Tom. Mr. Jaws came
9: Tom
10: later.
9: Yeah, Jaws was later. Energy Crisis 74 was pretty decent. No, Mr. Jaws was until another year later or so. Failed stuff in between.
8: So that was 74 from Energy Crisis 74 from Dickie Goodman. What was his prior chart appearance in the top 40?
9: In the top 40, we would have to go all the way back to 1957.
8: 57.
9: For Santa and the Satellite Parts 1, 2, and 3.
11: What a chart drought.
9: Well, you know, his charts in the meantime, though, The Touchables was a Untouchables parody that he did.
8: Uh-huh.
9: And then The Touchables in Brooklyn made number 42 in 61.
11: So close.
9: Ben Casey, Ben Crazy was the parody.
11: I was called Ben Crazy.
9: And that was number 44 in 62. And then we get Batman and his grandmother on campus in 69 was number 45. Luna Trip really tanked in 69. Watergate was number 42.
8: Uh-huh.
9: See, he was always bubbling under.
8: And plus
9: he
8: had
9: 40.
8: He had some hits under some other names, like John and Ernest did Superfly Meet Shaft. That would have been a couple years back.
9: Yes, and then
8: the Delegates had Convention 72?
9: Yes, Convention 72 was the Delegates. He also was part of... he was the creature from a science fiction movie, parts 1 and 2. Good Lord. Was credited to Buchanan and Ansel.
8: Ah.
9: Anyway, Dickie Goodman, God bless him, passed away in 1989.
8: I did not know that.
9: But
8: which would explain why he's not releasing stuff today.
9: That is correct. His son, however, very active in keeping... there's a Dickie Goodman book out and a couple of different collections of all of his stuff that you
8: really?
9: Can pick up.
8: It's virtually unlistenable.
11: Well, I think we need to pick up the torch then. I think we need to carry it up.
8: You want
11: and start doing Dickie Goodman records.
8: You are not creating or playing.
11: What did you have to say about it, Mr. President? Whoops, I did it again.
8: Oh, yeah,
11: that kind of stuff.
8: None of that. Maybe we'll play some more Dickie Goodman later on.
9: Well, it all kind of ties together in a strange way as we look back at the bicentennial.
8: And since we just heard Energy Crisis 74, before that, Tiptoe to the Gas Pumps from Tiny Tim from 1979. Close enough. Who's keeping track of the details?
9: So you're lumping in energy crisis themes. That's close enough to bicentennial.
8: Anything plus or minus a good 20 years should be
11: it
8: just
11: almost
8: fine.
11: Rained on the bicentennial parade. The anxiety over the gas prices and the energy crisis.
8: See,
11: but God help us, we carried on, we persevered as we had done for 200 years prior.
9: In preparing for this show, I tried to think back where I was, what I was doing at that time.
11: And where were you, Chuck?
9: I was in elementary school. And it was, you didn't have a spring break, they called it an energy break. They actually called spring break. We're going to go home and we're going to turn down the thermostats in the school and shut off all the lights and put the librarians in their boxes. And then we're all going to, you know, we'll all come back later and then we can fire it all up again. And in the meantime, we'll be doing something for the cause was the whole idea. Energy break.
8: I don't remember that, to be honest.
11: It's like the year without a daylight savings time, too, because it's an energy break.
9: When was that?
11: That was like 1970.
9: Really?
11: Nine?
9: They skipped it?
11: They skipped it.
9: Was it in controversy that they didn't want to do it?
11: Well, no, it wasn't even like a controversial thing. They just
9: like
11: didn't
9: that uppity part of Indiana.
11: I wish I could remember what exactly year that was.
8: Would have screwed up all the Betamax machines. Exactly. I must thank Babs from Friday Night Poker Party for supplying the Tiny Tim track, as wonderful as it was.
9: Mm-hmm.
8: And before that, yes, use kilograms from Songs of Metric Man. Boy, was that wonderful. We'll be doing some more Metric Man later on tonight.
9: Do we get to hear another Americans yet?
8: Funny you should ask.
9: Or not yet. Something else.
8: Well,
9: I'm sort of eager for the Sinclair.
8: All right, let's do it. Oh. I abruptly turned this program around on a dime.
9: I'm just, my whim suddenly takes action. I feel guilty.
11: You're like a mad god.
8: Well,
9: the maddest.
8: The maddest indeed. Now, I had mentioned that Gordon Sinclair spawned a bunch of imitators. This was the biggest of the imitators, a guy named Byron McGregor. Was he a radio guy also?
9: Byron McGregor was a radio guy also in Canada. And he was on Westbound Records, correct?
8: A much hipper record company.
9: Armin Belodian of Westbound Records, the guy that basically he was complicit in a large ripoff of George Clinton and most of the P-Funk Empire's songwriting when they were on Westbound.
8: Yep.
9: Well, Armin Belodian was no stranger to saying, well, quick, let's put something out and jump on this. So they said, we'll get another guy to read it. We'll put other music underneath it. And we'll send out a competing 45 to compete with Gordon Sinclair. And
8: this is exactly what happened.
9: And it was more successful, but there was bad blood, but it was all hushed, or not hushed over, it was all smoothed over, thanks to some form of charity donation to the American Red Cross or something like that.
11: Commonly called payola.
9: Yeah.
8: I actually didn't know there was a whole lot of controversy.
9: No, there was bad blood betwixt the record companies and the fellow Canadian broadcasters.
8: Oddly enough.
9: It was a pretty blatant ripoff.
8: And there are several more coming later on in the show, but in order to get through this, like I said, we're going to be playing this one 12% too fast. This was the most successful version of the dozens probably that came out of the six that I have.
9: Mm-hmm.
8: This one got as high as number 4 on the American charts and was concurrent with the Gordon Sinclair single. And I noticed that when American Top 40, during the few weeks that these suckers were on the charts at the same time, Casey would usually play one or the other.
9: Oh, really?
8: And he wouldn't sit through both.
9: See,
8: as you are now.
9: Yes. and Byron McGregor also, he's also left. He has passed on from this mortal coil, but he was actually brought in the late 70s for some form of White House military function and actually read it live while jets flew over.
8: I see.
11: Wow. Now that's showmanship.
9: That's showmanship.
8: Yeah.
9: But Byron McGregor doing his version.
8: Of the Americans, 1974.
10: The United States dollar took another pounding on German, French, and British exchanges this morning, hitting the lowest point ever known in West Germany. It has declined there by 41% since 1971, and this Canadian thinks it's time to speak up for the Americans as the most generous and possibly the least appreciated people in all the earth. As long as 60 years ago, when I first started to read newspapers, I read of floods on the Yellow River and the Yangtze. Who rushed in with men and money to help? The Americans did. They have helped control floods on the Nile, the Amazon, the Ganges, and the Niger. Today, the rich bottomland of the Mississippi is underwater, and no foreign land has sent a dollar to help. Germany, Japan, and to a lesser extent, Britain and Italy were lifted out of the debris of war by the Americans, who poured in billions of dollars and forgave other billions in debts. None of those countries is today paying even the interest on its remaining debts to the United States. When the franc was in danger of collapsing in 1956, it was the Americans who propped it up, and their reward was to be insulted and swindled on the streets of Paris. I was there. I saw it. When distant cities are hit by earthquake, it is the United States that hurries in to help. Managua, Nicaragua is one of the most recent examples. So far this spring, 59 American communities have been flattened by tornadoes. Nobody has helped. The Marshall Plan, the Truman Policy, all pumped billions upon billions of dollars into discouraged countries. Now newspapers in those countries are writing about the decadent, warmongering Americans. I'd like to see just one of those countries that is gloating over the erosion of the United States dollar build its own airplanes. Come on, let's hear it. Does any other country in the world have a plane to equal the Boeing Jumbo Jet, the Lockheed TriStar, or the Douglas 10? If so, why don't they fly them? Why do all international lines except Russia fly American planes? Why does no other land on Earth even consider putting a man or woman on the moon? You talk about Japanese technocracy and you get radios. You talk about German technocracy and you get automobiles. You talk about American technocracy and you will find men on the moon, not once, but several times, and safely home again. You talk about scandals, and the Americans put theirs right in the store window for everybody to look at. Even the draft dodgers are not pursued and hounded. They are here on our streets, most of them, unless they are breaking Canadian laws, are getting American dollars from Ma and Pa at home to spend here. When the Americans get out of this bind, as they will, who could blame them if they said, the hell with the rest of the world? Let someone else buy the Israel bonds. Let someone else build or repair foreign dams or design foreign buildings that won't shake apart in earthquakes. When the railways of France, Germany, and India were breaking down through age, it was the Americans who rebuilt them. When the Pennsylvania Railroad and the New York Central went broke, nobody loaned them an old caboose. Both are still broke. I can name you 5,000 times when the Americans raced to the help of other people in trouble. Can you name me even one time when someone else raced to the Americans in trouble? I don't think there was outside help even during the San Francisco earthquake. Our neighbors have faced it alone. And I'm one Canadian who's damned tired of hearing them kicked around. They will come out of this thing with their flag high. And when they do, they are entitled to thumb their nose at the lands that are gloating over their present troubles. I hope Canada is not one of these, but there are many smug, self-righteous Canadians. And finally, the American Red Cross was told at its 48th annual meeting in New Orleans that it was broke. This year's disasters have taken it all, and nobody, but nobody, has helped.
12: Ron Boogie Monster Gerber.
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14: The United States dollar has taken another pounding on German, French, and British exchanges this morning, hitting the lowest point ever known in West Germany. It has declined there by 41% since 1971. And this Canadian thinks it's time to speak up for the Americans as the most generous and possibly the least appreciated people in all the earth. As long as 60 years ago, when I first started to read newspapers, I read of floods on the Yellow River and the Yangtze. Who rushed in with men and money to help? The Americans did. They have helped control floods on the Nile, the Amazon, the Ganges, and the Niger. Today, the rich bottomland of the Mississippi is underwater, and no foreign land has sent a dollar to help. Germany, Japan, and to a lesser extent, Britain and Italy were lifted out of the debris of war by the Americans, who poured in billions of dollars and forgave other billions in debts. None of those countries is today paying even the interest on its remaining debts to the United States. When the franc was in danger of collapsing in 1956, it was the Americans who propped it up. Their reward was to be insulted and swindled on the streets of Paris. I was there, I saw it. When distant cities are hit by earthquake, it's the United States that hurries in to help. Managua, Nicaragua, one of the most recent examples. So far this spring, 59 American communities have been flattened by tornadoes. Nobody has helped. The Marshall Plan, the Truman Policy, all pumped billions upon billions of dollars into discouraged countries. Now newspapers in those countries are writing about the decadent, warmongering Americans. I'd like to see just one of those countries that is gloating over the erosion of the United States dollar build its own airplanes. Does any other country in the world have a plane to equal the Boeing Jumbo Jet, the Lockheed TriStar, or the Douglas 10? If so, why don't they fly them? Why do all international lines except Russia fly American planes? Why does no other land on Earth even consider putting a man or woman on the moon? You talk about Japanese technocracy, you get radios. You talk about German technocracy and you get automobiles. You talk about American technocracy and you find men on the moon, not once, but several times, and safely home again. You talk about scandals, and the Americans put theirs right in the store window for everybody to look at. Even the draft dodgers are not pursued and hounded. They're here on our streets. Most of them, unless they're breaking Canadian laws, are getting American dollars from Ma and Pa at home to spend here. When the Americans get out of this bind, as they will, Who could blame them if they said the hell with the rest of the world? Let someone else build or repair foreign dams or design foreign buildings that won't shake apart in earthquakes. When the railways of France, Germany, and India were breaking down through age, it was the Americans who rebuilt them. When the Pennsylvania Railroad and the New York Central went broke, nobody loaned them an old caboose. Both are still broke. I can name you 5,000 times when the Americans raced to the help of other people in trouble. Can you name me even one time when someone else raced to the Americans in trouble? I don't think there was outside help even during the San Francisco earthquake. Our neighbors have faced it alone, and I'm one Canadian who's damn tired of hearing them kicked around. They will come out of this with their flag high, and when they do, they're entitled to thumb their nose at the lands that are gloating over their present troubles. I hope Canada is not one of these, but there are many smug, self-righteous Canadians. Finally, the American Red Cross was told at its 48th annual meeting in New Orleans this morning that it was broke. This year's disasters, with the year less than half over, has taken it all, and nobody, but nobody, has helped.
12: Mr. Gerber on Crap from the Past.
15: My name is Sergeant Joe Saturday. S-A-T-U-R-D-A-Y. And I'm a cop. I'm here to tell you what happened when a group of young people listened to too much disco music, and it fried their little brains and made them crazy. 10:45. I was playing a little basketball with the team from SWAT when the call came in. It was the chief. He told me to hustle down to Albertus Discophagus Technical School. He said it was urgent. I had to get down tonight. Some poor student had slipped his disco. 11:45. I took the express to the school. My worst fears were confirmed. The express didn't stop anywhere near the school. I had to walk back. 2:10. I arrived at the school and my worst fears were confirmed. I should have been here at 11:45. Because by now, disco madness had swept over the entire student body. Albertus Discophagus Technical School had become disco...

0: 2:30. An emergency situation prevailed. The students had barricaded themselves inside the school and were forcing the teachers to dance against their will. I had to do something fast, because at any moment one of those kids could OD over disco.
1: All right, you kids, this is Sergeant Joe Saturday.
2: S-A-T-U-R-D-A-Y!
1: Right! Put down that music and come out with your hands up!
2: Sit on it!
0: 2:50. I sat on it. My worst fears were confirmed. My watch was in my back pocket. About 2:52. Things were getting pretty serious. A group of students had picked up Principal Robin and were carrying him towards the electrical shop, chanting, "Fry, Robin, fry!" I knew what I had to do, and it wasn't the hustle. 3 p.m. A small atomic bomb was dropped on Disco Tech. Luckily, no one was hurt, but the music was somewhat destroyed. The ringleaders were rounded up, and the only dance they'll be doing is the Funky Chain Gang. That's the way I like it.
3: Disco, Disco Tech. Rock, rock, Disco Tech. We go bumping in the classrooms, on the lawn, kung fu fighting in the gym. There's dancing in the jungle.
4: Nothing like a little novelty record.
5: Oh, it was a big novelty record.
4: Yes, and not a big hit, oddly enough. That, too, on A&M Records.
5: Yes, indeed.
6: desperate for trying to find a formula in the mid-70s.
5: Yes, produced by Fred Mullen and Andrew Hermant.
4: I have no idea who those guys are.
5: I don't either,
4: are.
5: But...
6: they don't even know who they are.
5: They are credited as Homemade Theater, the track called Disco Tech.
4: You want to hear this clip? We'll do a little clip of the B-side.
5: Which is called Not Disco Tech by the same guys.
4: Let's just a little clip here.
7: Hey, I got it.
8: Got what?
7: I got the record.
8: Oh, wow. Put it on.

0: Stop that.
1: Yeah.
0: Get out of there.
2: Oh, man.
3: It almost sounded like the Freedom Rock ad for a minute there.
4: Turn it up.
2: I got the record. People loved a good Dragnet parody. People just couldn't resist. Years after the show was long gone.
0: People were still requesting Homemade Theater and Discotheque. Also from 1976.
2: What else did we hear? Of a bicentennial nature.
0: We heard two
2: Americans.
0: I thought I'd hurt you real bad playing two back to back. We heard Before Discotheque, The Americans, A Canadian's Opinion by Jim Aylward.
3: Yes, that's a slightly indifferent take on it.
0: Well,
2: he wasn't making me feel the fervor that Gordon Sinclair could, or even Byron McGregor.
0: He lacked something.
2: Gentlemen, the word is verve.
3: Verve.
2: He's missing some verve.
0: He was de-verved before RCA brought him into the studio.
2: But it's from this album that you picked up, Brian, called The Americans and A Canadian's Opinion, which is basically filled with lovely patriotic things, such as Home on the Range by The Living Voices. And The Living Voices also do the Battle Hymn of the Republic. Not to be outdone, On the Trail by The Living Strings plus Two Pianos.
0: You know, most importantly about all these songs, public domain.
2: Oh, yes. Easily available.
0: And that's why these albums were fairly plentiful at the time in 1974, because they were cheap, and they were cheap.
2: And, The Americans by Gordon Sinclair is also on the same record.
0: Is it really?
2: Oh, no, it isn't.
0: No,
2: there's just two versions. It's kind of confused. I'm confused by what I'm looking at here.
0: Anyway,
2: we heard the Jim Aylward version, somebody else doing their version of it. Before that, the biggest version, biggest hit.
0: Byron McGregor had a big hit. It hit number four, despite the fact that it's largely forgotten today.
2: Mm-hmm.
0: Hit number four here in America with Americans. Byron McGregor from 74. And this is, of course, in case you're just tuning in and wondering what the hell happened to your radio, this is Crap from the Past here on Community Radio, KFAI 90.3 FM, Minneapolis, 106.7 FM, Paul.
2: And because it's this time of year, it is proper that we remember the joy, the excitement,
0: the thrill,
2: the palpable current of electricity running through the country, for the energy crisis, during the bicentennial in 1976.
0: Right. The inexplicable insanity of the 200th birthday.
2: Coinage was minted.
0: Yes.
3: The best snack ever came out.
0: Really?
2: Which one?
3: Dolly Madison Stars.
2: Were they red, white, and blue?
3: They were a regular snack cake with a white top with red, white, and blue stars on top. And
2: nice.
3: Those were so good. Oh, my God.
0: Well, I believe it.
3: They were good, though, until you got a bunch of hair on top of them, and then they were not so good.
0: That applies with most food, though.
3: Most food, yes. But that's especially why, frosted hair.
2: That's why the government makes people wear the nets.
0: On that note, let us turn to the Ventures, who were largely on the way out by the time 1973 rolled around.
2: But no one told them that.
0: And what you're holding there in your hot little hands? A single called Skylab, which came out in 1973, presumably when Skylab went up.
2: Yeah.
0: Because I don't think...
2: Yeah, Skylab came down in 80.
0: And I don't think songs were recorded about coming down.
3: This is how big Skylab was. It actually made the cover of TV Guide.
0: Really?
2: Yeah.
3: The space shuttle didn't do that.
0: Ho-ho.
2: I had a Skylab pop-up book.
3: There you go.
0: The Ventures recorded a song about Skylab. Although...
3: They realized this was their ticket back to the big time.
2: Yeah, they were going to really get them going. Telstar worked for Joe Meek. Why not Skylab for us?
0: Yeah. Hey, let's record. They'll record anything. And they recorded Wipeout. They recorded virtually anything they could get their hands on, including this song, which was, I believe, originally done by Jean-Jacques Perry, who gets co-writing credit there.
2: Yes, he does indeed. Jean-Jacques Perry being electronic music pioneer.
0: Pioneer indeed. And I think this song's actually pretty good, although it didn't come anywhere near the chart.
2: 73.
0: We'll check that for you while the song plays. From 1973, Skylab by The Ventures. Happy bicentennial anniversary.
2: And Crap from the Past.

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1: The new soft sound of the 70s was upon us.
0: On Crap from the Past.
2: Woo, you sure gotta climb a lot of steps to get to this Capitol building here in Washington.

0: patience and courage.
1: Well, I got this far. When I started, I wasn't even a bill. I was just an idea. Some folks back home decided they wanted a law passed, so they called their local congressman, and he said, "You're right, there ought to be a law." And he sat down and wrote me out and introduced me to

0: But today I am still just a bill.
1: He signed you, Bill. Now you're a law.
2: Oh, yes.

0: now you're catching on.
1: What the hell is this?
2: It's one of those campy 70s throwbacks that appeals to Generation Xers.
1: We need another Vietnam, then up their ranks a little.
3: What if people say you're not

0: Oh, yeah. Doors open, boys.
1: A superb, superb parody from The Simpsons. And they got Jack Sheldon to sing it. This is back in 1996 when that air... The Day the Violence Died, I think, was the name of the episode from 1996. And that's a parody, of course, of I'm Just a Bill from Schoolhouse Rock from 1974, 5?
2: Yeah. 74 sounds right. Don't know the year.
1: Yeah, so it's bicentennial-ish. Yeah. So
2: there were plenty of them.
1: A thing of beauty, both of those.
3: There's bicentennial. Really, there's America Rocks, which they came out with during the bicentennial.
2: Well, it's...
1: Oh, no.
2: Well, there's a History Rock.
3: History Rock.
2: History Rock.
3: I thought there was an actual America Rocks because they had a bicentennial theme.
2: No, America Rocks was a Blue Oyster Cult album. I made that up. The History Rock also contained, there's plenty of bicentennial stuff.
3: I think they must have cobbled from
2: I can't give you a straight up or down. You may be exactly right, sir.
1: And you'd think
3: I remember as being there at the time that there was indeed a bicentennial.
2: I do too, but I don't remember the differences between them.
1: I, being 8 years old at the time, also an American, don't remember, because I was 8 years old. I don't know. And that would have been strangely appropriate to bring in had I had the presence of mind beforehand.
2: I actually, I believe in sixth grade, had to write down from memory the preamble to the Constitution, and I was one of the few people in the class that memorized it thanks to song.
1: Yeah, you could sing it.
2: I can sing the preamble right now. I'll spare you. I was singing enough on my own show earlier today.
1: Nice. Well,
3: just a little bit. Just a taste, as
1: I
3: say.
1: Oh, no. No.
3: I feel like I'm on a talk show now. Oh, just to go. Oh, come on. A number for
2: me. He doesn't want me to. He's the boss over there.
3: Okay, he's the boss.
1: They'll make me gong you.
3: Okay.
1: And now, from one keen parody to another. We'll keep this talk break a little on the short side. The name Albert Brooks should bring a smile to anyone's face.
2: Usually does for me.
1: Albert Brooks released a comedy album in 75, called...
2: A Star is Bought.
1: Thank you. Why don't you describe it?
2: Well, you know, we've heard the Gordon Sinclair Americans, and we've heard a couple of other people who also did versions of it. It also naturally invited fine parody. Albert Brooks's out of print album, this that we're talking about, A Star is Bought. It's a fantastic album that I could talk about all night. But it contains a parody of that called A Phone Call to the Americans.
1: And here he is, Albert Brooks,
2: from
1: 1975.
4: A Phone Call to Americans. Hello? There's some Americans there? Oh, all right. Never mind. I'll write them a letter. A letter to Americans. Dear Americans, well, I was calling to invite you to a party. It seems that a certain country we both live in is celebrating her 200th birthday. But before you RSVP, maybe you ought to know a little more about the birthday girl. America was born on July 4th, 1776. The doctors thought she wouldn't live past her second birthday. Of course, they didn't have the medical technology we have today. Why, do you know today doctors can keep a man's kidneys alive even without his permission? And what about America's kidneys? The mighty Colorado, the majestic Mississippi, the blue Pacific. You know, the Pacific wasn't always blue. America was once a happy place, a place where there was no unhappiness. But then in 1802, something strange happened to change all that. I don't remember what it was, but I do know that when I read about it, it made me sick. And I had to stay in bed for a few days and drink plenty of liquids. Oh, I feel better now. Although I still throw up for no apparent reason, and at night my feet seem to swell. And when they do, I feel bad until I think of the man who has no shoes. So where has it all led? To hamburgers, french fries, and a malted to go my country. Why can't we eat it here? There used to be a time when Mother's Day was a whole week in July. What happened, gal? There used to be a thing called the Liberty Bell. Oh, all right, maybe it's still there. But what about Texas and Brooklyn and Iwo Jima? Are they still there, too? Americans can put a man on the moon, yet we still forget our trash day. And there once was a man called Ruth. Funny name for a man, Ruth. Today we have golden arches, but our feet still hurt.

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1: Ron Boogie Monster Gerber on Crap from the Past.
2: It's third down on the 1 yard line. The shotgun is loaded, passing is the sign. The blitz is on, it's a bomb, deep, deep, deep. He leaps one-handed with that kind of catch. Yeah, you know, he's hearing a bell. Listen to the jive of how it coasts.

with his gaudy necktie. He looks kind of glad. It's Monday night at the NFL. A night of sports with Howard Cosell. Howard Cosell, Howard Cosell. A night of sports with Howard Cosell. Hut, hut, 21, 42, it's a hand-me-off. A double reverse up the middle, a lateral. Down the sideline, he's fast. That's a sure 6 points for old Surefoot. It's a game of games they're trying to sell.

It's 7 to 6. There's a 2-minute warning. No timeouts left. 70 yards to go. It's a quarterback sneak. He's out of bounds. And they're placing it on the 40-yard line. The field goal crew is out. There's the kick. It's up over 60 yards. It's high enough. It's long enough. It's a great night at the NFL. Yes, sir.

He arrives to work in a taxi cab. With his Gordy necktie, he looks kind of glad. It's Monday night at the NFL. A night of sports with...

0: In the world of popular music, the one general statement that would get the most agreement would be this.
1: Ron looks very good in a blue chiffon dress.
2: Good buddies these days. Everybody and their little beavers getting themselves an old CB, and the only way to use it right is to get your license and learn the CB lingo. So here we go for a short course. Smokey Bear. Now that's him old boys what work for the state and drive them old high-powered machines. And if the machine's got the state's name on the side, it's a Tijuana taxi. Or then again, it may not have the state's name on the side, in which case it's a plain white wrapper, plain gray wrapper, plain green wrapper, or plain blue wrapper. And then they take your green stamps, which is your hard-earned money when they get you on the old picture taker, and that's what you call the old radar, otherwise known as taking Polaroids. That's when you're going more than double nickels. That's that old 55-mile-an-hour speed limit. And them same old boys what help you when you get yourself into a fender bender, that's a wreck. And they generally found around exit ramps, medians, and the nearest long hot cup of coffee in short neighbor the state police. County Mounty, same as old Smokey Bear, something they drive for the sheriff. Local yokel, same as old Smokey Bear and old County Mounty, something they drive for the mayor. Beavers, that's women. Seat covers, that's women. Women, that's women. Better half or XYL, that's women. Excepting these is them ones what used to be the beaver and or seat cover, what you used to count every button on that for really blouse she was a-wearing, and is now the mother of your youngins and the picture taker what checks you done retired from counting buttons on frilly blouses of other beavers and or seat covers. Cotton picker. Now that means your best buddy, your worst enemy, somebody you know, somebody you don't know, somebody you like, somebody you don't like, somebody you want to compliment, somebody you want to insult, somebody who done you a favor, somebody who done you wrong, or somebody who fixed cotton. Break means I want to talk, boy. Go break means all right, boy, talk. 10:36. Now that's a call for the time of day, but don't just sit there and say, have at 10:36, cause all them CBers will know you just got your set and ain't got nothing to say. Other expressions to avoid to keep from being known as an amateur are, break for a radio check. What's happening out there, good buddy? What you doing out there, good buddy? Somebody talk to me. Roger, we'll go and break for a truck. 10:20 is your location. Home 20, that's your 10:20 when you're home. Bubblegum machine. Hey, that's an old light on top of Smokey's car. Goes blue, blue, blue, blue. Whips an antenna. A redneck whips a big, long antenna. Goes twangy, twangy, twangy all the time. Hammer down means I done going as fast as I can because I got the pedal to the metal. How's it look over your shoulder? Now, that's what you say to somebody going the way you ain't, and it means what's back there where you done been. An 18-wheeler's a big rig. A 4-wheeler's anything with 4 wheels. Cars, baby carriages, anything. 2-wheelers are motorcycles and bicycles. A pick-em-up truck is a pickup truck. A thermos bottle is a tanker truck. A mobile parking lot is 18-wheeler that hauls 4-wheelers. And a van cotton picker is a van. Come on. Now that's what you say when you said what you want to say and you want somebody to say something back to you. Come on back on that means I wish you'd say that again because I don't know what you're talking about. Getting stepped on. Now that's where there's too many cotton pickers on the channel and everybody's talking at the same time. You can't understand nobody and it's a mess of noise. Modulating and jawjacking is a having a conversation. Handle. Now that's that old name that you pick out to call yourself on the channel as in.
3: My handle is the white knight.
2: 10-4 means I read you, I agree. If you say so, I think so, I know so. If you say so, I'm with you. You done took the words right out of my mouth. Ain't that something? Maybe, definitely, affirmative. Yes, sir, yes, indeed. You said it, boy. Hey, hey, hey, and ever which. 4-10 and 10-Roger are alternatives to 10-4 on such occasions that 10-4 do not seem to capture the complete meaning of what you was trying to say. Negatory is the opposite of all of the above. In short, no. A short is the opposite of a long. Now, here's a big one that I left for towards the last because it's one of the most important you'll ever use, I guarantee you. Mercy Day, under all circumstances, means Mercy Day. We gonna back it on out. That's a way of saying so long, I'm gonna quit talking, I'll see you later. Keep it between the ditches, that means the same. Catch on the flip-flop, that means the same. Sevens and threes and all them good numbers to you, that means the same. Eights and sixes and all them good numbers to you, that means the same. You have yourself a good day today and a better day tomorrow, that means the same. Keep the shiny side up, the dirty side down, that means the same. We down and gone, that means the same. We catch you later, that means the same. As a matter of fact, you can use all of the above together or one at a time. So we're going to back it on out. You keep it between the ditches. Sevens and threes and all them good numbers to you. Eights and sixes and all them good numbers to you. You have yourself a good day today and a better day tomorrow. Keep the shiny side up and the dirty side down. We definitely down and gone. We catch you later for sure. Now go, breakers.
4: What the hell was that?
5: That was album filler for Cletus Maggard and the Citizens Band.
4: A whole lot of talent on that record. That's Cletus's CB Lingo Dictionary. It's next to the last track on the album, so it's buried nice and deep.
6: That's building up to the climax
5: of CB76.
6: The penultimate song.
4: CB76.
5: Cletus Maggard was someone who struck gold, his own tiny one-hit wonder gold, with The White Knight, yet another CB radio novelty song in the wake of Convoy.
4: And CB76 presumably capitalizing on that, except it's 6 minutes long and I didn't want to have to sit through that. Believe it or not, that was on at the right speed. We all checked. We thought I had put it on at 45. Nope, that's sitting right there on 33.
5: Someday I'll have to hear jawjacking. No time soon necessarily, but I'd like to hear jawjacking.
4: Someday.
7: People talked faster back then.
4: Really?
7: Mm-hmm. They don't talk that fast anymore.
4: They do if they're Americans.
7: They do if they're Americans.
4: Science. I digress. Before that, let me get the little playlist thingy here. Oh, Monday Night with Howard Cosell.
5: That song is absurd.
4: Every once in a while, you're digging through a huge pile of 45s, and you know you struck gold.
5: Well, you did that time.
4: John Butterworth is the guy's name, and it's just spelling out Vanity Project as clear as the eye could see, even from way over here. A-side, Monday Night with Howard Cosell, which is what you heard. The B-side is, I think it's called Vision of My Future.
5: Yes,
4: Vision.
5: Yes.
4: You'll have to take my word for it that that's even worse. Some other time, my friends, some other time. John Butterworth, pure gold, as we say in Monday Night with Howard Cosell.
5: he pours it on slow.
4: That's amazing how it just goes on with no punchline because it's Howard Cosell.
5: And Howard Cosell. Danger Man and I were over here discussing as to whether some parts of the song sound a lot like Jonathan Richman, other parts sound like Lou Reed.
4: Taking the worst elements of both of those performers.
5: Howard Cosell, Howard Cosell.
4: And mix in with a little of Kelly from Cheers. So pointless, so wonderful. Before that, leading off Da Set, A Phone Call to the Americans, a superbly executed parody from Albert Brooks from 1975.
5: Right.
4: And now, we're going to get through this fast because I'm going to play the first one at 12% faster than it should be. The third version of The Americans to hit the pop charts. It's the third and only, I should say. This one done by Tex Ritter, and I don't know much about the actual recording because this is one I got from that into download service thing.
5: You got it online with no information.
4: Exactly. From that Crapster service.
5: Look up Mr. Ritter.
6: It really ran out of steam. This one only charted as high as 90.
4: Got as high as number 90. Pretty much the same week as the others.
5: Tex Ritter, lots of story songs in his catalog.
4: And thought he would add the Americans to that. Mm-hmm. After you suffered...
6: It was no deck of cards, I'll tell you.
5: No, it was not. He ain't no Wink Martindale.
4: So while Danger Man's checking the factoids, it's true that it hit number 90 in 1974 on the pop charts. It was probably a bigger country hit. After that, you're going to hear... it should be another parody. I'm sorry. Not another parody. It's a response record by a gentleman named Charles Ashman. I don't know anything about this because I got it from that same Crapster service. This one's called An American's Answer to Gordon Sinclair. And presumably this came out right after the hubbub in 1974.
5: It's a thank you or it's a negative retort.
4: We'll let you decide.
5: I've not heard this. You've played many of these tidbits for me before, but I've not heard the American's response.
4: So we'll hear it together.
5: Oh, good.
4: It's the bicentennial celebration right here.
5: Viva la 76.
4: On Crap from the Past.
8: On June the 5th, 1973, during his broadcast over CFRB Toronto, Mr. Gordon Sinclair, one of Canada's most respected broadcasters, had some thoughts concerning his American neighbors. These are his words. The United States dollar has taken another pounding on German, French, and British exchanges, hitting the lowest point ever known in West Germany. It has declined there by 41% since 1971. And this Canadian thinks it's time to speak up for the Americans as the most generous and possibly the least appreciated people in all the earth. As long as 60 years ago, when I first started to read newspapers, I read of floods on the Yellow River and the Yangtze. Who rushed in with men and money to help? The Americans did, that's who. They've helped control floods on the Nile, the Amazon, the Ganges, and the Niger. Today, the rich bottom land of the Mississippi is underwater, and no foreign land has sent a dollar to help. Germany, Japan, and to a lesser extent, Britain and Italy were lifted out of the debris of war by the Americans, who poured in billions of dollars and forgave other billions in debts. None of those countries is today paying even the interest on its remaining debts to the United States. When the franc was in danger of collapsing in 1956, it was the Americans who propped it up, and their reward was to be insulted and swindled on the streets of Paris. I was there. I saw it. When distant cities are hit by earthquakes, it's the United States that hurries in to help. Managua, Nicaragua is one of the most recent examples. So far this spring, 59 American communities have been flattened by tornadoes. Nobody has helped. The Marshall Plan, the Truman Policy, all pump billions upon billions of dollars into discouraged countries. And now newspapers in those countries are writing about the decadent, warmongering Americans. I'd like to see just one of those countries that is gloating over the erosion of the United States dollar build its own airplanes. Come on, let's hear it. Does any other country in the world have a plane to equal the Boeing Jumbo Jet, the Lockheed TriStar, or the Douglas 10? If so, why don't they fly them? Why do all international lines except Russia fly American planes? Why does no other land on Earth even consider putting a man or a woman on the moon? You talk about Japanese technocracy and you get radios. You talk about German technocracy and you get automobiles. You talk about American technocracy and you find men on the moon, not once but several times, and safely home again. You talk about scandals and the Americans put theirs right in the store window for everybody to look at. Even the draft dodgers are not pursued and hounded. They're right here on our streets in Toronto. Most of them, unless they're breaking Canadian laws, are getting American dollars from mom and dad at home to spend here in Canada. When the Americans get out of this bind, as they will, who could blame them if they said, to hell with the rest of the world. Let someone else build or repair foreign dams or design foreign buildings that won't shake apart in earthquakes. When the railways of France, Germany, and India were breaking down through age, it was the Americans who rebuilt them. When the Pennsylvania Railroad and the New York Central went broke, nobody loaned them an old caboose. Both are still broken. I can name you 5,000 times when the Americans

earthquake. Our neighbors have faced it alone. And I'm one Canadian who's damn tired of hearing them kicked around. They will come out of this thing with their flag high. And when they do, they're entitled to thumb their nose at the lands that are gloating over their present troubles. I hope Canada is not one of these. And another thing, recently the American Red Cross was told at its 48th annual meeting in New Orleans that it was broke. This year's disasters, with the year less than half over, has

0: 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On Crap from the Past.
1: The other day on radio, I heard your moving letter. You're right, we're down, but it's okay. We'll soon be doing better. You see, as a nation, we're very young, but we've done a lot of living. And yes, you're right again, our sin has always been in giving. We've fought for causes not our own, crusaded too when needed. And when we've seen an unfair fight, we've cared and interceded. But as you say, we get no thanks. Instead, somehow we're hated. Time after time it's proven so, we're not appreciated. But you know what? This world is made of givers and of takers. And we, it seems, were meant to give, to be doormats, peacemakers. Too many times our fine young men have gone in droves like cattle across the sea to lose their lives in someone else's battle. Our Arlingtons are not concerned with kings, dictators, bosses, but with unnecessary rows of neatly placed white crosses. Remember, as a nation that's young, we're telling quite a story. We've left our footprints on this earth, and on the moon, Old Glory. We are a nation under God, and surely He sustains us through every setback that we have, through every war that drains us. So, Gordon Sinclair, thanks a lot. Your words are reassuring, but please don't worry. We'll survive and do some more maturing. Our teapot domes, our water gates, our every scrape and scandal will not defeat us, but improve our skills and how to handle. It may be that we are not wise to show the world our fumbles, revealing all our inner strife, our discontents and grumbles. But we are frank, perhaps naive. We do not hide our errors. No, we parade them honestly, with truths our standard bearers. Perhaps in time we'll realize, in our concern for others, we cannot feed the whole wide world or be to all men brothers. Yet, we would pray if we should cease our universal mission, that caring would not be destroyed or lost in the transition. And so from all Americans, take this appreciation. With love from these United States, still this great world's greatest nation.
0: Three, that's a magic number. On Crap from the Past.

0: clubs was losing thousands of dollars every day. Well, this is one European who thinks it's time to speak up for the US. Come on, let's hear it. Where else but in America can you get the same great hamburger thousands of miles apart from one another? And the same goes for the fries. You know, when you think of England, you think of fish and chips. When you think of Japan, you think of raw fish. When you think of Iceland, you think of cod fish. But when you think of America, you think of hamburgers. And everyone knows hamburger is better than a fish any day, that's for sure. Otherwise, why wouldn't God have put the fish on land instead of the ocean where it's so hard to get? Christopher Columbus found this country for Spain, but when there was a blackout on your east coast in 1965, did Spain even send over one candle? I answer that question myself, no. And when America was having riots in Grant Park in Chicago in 1968, did your Canadian neighbors send help? No. Those brave Chicago policemen had to beat up all those young people all by themselves. I was there. I saw it. After this thing is all over, you should say nuts to Canada. And why don't you say nuts to Sweden, too? Who do they think they are, telling you not to bomb somebody? If they ever get into a war, America has the right to say, if you're so smart, why isn't there a Swedish flag on the moon? All they ever gave the world, besides complaints, was meatballs. And I'll bet you'll find they was even made from American cows besides. I'm telling you. The only thing the rest of the world ever gave America was the flu. You've had the London flu, you've had the Hong Kong flu. But did America ever give the world the Detroit flu? No. Did you ever give the world the Trenton flu? No. There is no American flu except Lindbergh. Then after he did, all they did was copy him. And where is Mexico now that Lake Erie is polluted? Where are their pesos now? And finally, when Vietnam had the Civil War, America sent over thousands of men to help. But when the United States had its Civil War, Vietnam didn't even send one single soldier. Don't take my word for it. You can look it up yourself. It lasted 4 years, and they didn't send one soldier to help.
1: A European speaks up for the U.S. That's Guido Sarducci from 1974.
2: Father good. Guido Sarducci.
1: I think it was before his father.
2: Oh, really?
1: He was credited just as Guido Sarducci. Sarducci. That 45 also on A&M Records.
3: God bless Don Novello.
1: What on earth? Yeah, exactly. Before that, An American's Answer to Gordon Sinclair by a guy who sounds a lot like Phil Hartman.
3: Sounds a lot like Phil Hartman.
1: That's Charles Ashman from 1974.
3: That's just not so good. He's like saying, yeah, we're down. Thanks, buddy, but we'll be okay. And then, of course, you got to give him credit for mentioning the Teapot Dome scandal.
1: Well, there you go, Charles.
2: Well, and he rhymes. Oh, so we're down,
3: he rhymes.
2: But we won't be on the ground.
3: I ought to set that one to a beat. Guys, my voice is going to be shot by the time we're out of here.
1: And before that, Tex Ritter doing a country-ish version of The Americans, a Canadian's Opinion, also from 1974. Amidst the fervor, we three are celebrating the anniversary of the bicentennial here on Crap from the Past. I'm Ron Boogie Monster Gerber.
2: Danger Man from Friday Night Poker Party.
3: And my name is Chuck Tomlinson from Cosmic Slop. Over on 770 Radio K.
1: And we three are saluting the proverbial flag.
3: Salute!
1: Indeed. Now, an odd thing that happened in 1976. People recorded a couple of songs about Jimmy Carter when he became president. I don't know why.
3: There's one I'm looking for in particular that is JC the Peanut Man. It's called the Peanut Man. It's like a funky Fred Wesley trombone thing.
2: We've got it.
3: That one's on there?
2: Yeah, it's on there.
1: Three songs here. We'll start off with Peanut Butter Man from Frank Jones from 1976, which may or may not be the song you're thinking of. And then two more, which I'll talk about.

0: after it's all over. These three are all from 76, and oddly enough, they're all about Jimmy Carter. Happy bicentennial.
1: The greatest president ever in my lifetime.
0: Greatest ex-president, without a doubt.
1: Right. Well, no, even while he was going, doing his thing, he was still all right.
0: I liked him then. I like him a lot more now.
1: And I like that issue of Playboy that he had the interview in.
2: That's because he uses words like malaise and lust.
0: In his heart. This ought to be in your ears. Peanut Butter Man from Frank Jones, 1976.

0: talking about?
1: It's like somebody fighting in the back of a bus, just rambling away.
0: Hey, turn on the recorder. Let's get this guy. Cliff Rubin, ladies and gentlemen, from 1976, from Peanuts to President, talking about former President Jimmy Carter. Before that, Jimmy Carter Says Yes, moderately funky stuff
1: Jimmy.
0: Gene Marshall, oh, baby, baby. Also 1976, presumably. And before that, Peanut Butter Man from Frank Jones.
2: Do you have any Billy Carter songs?
0: I have a Billy beer can at my mom's house.
2: Hey.
1: Oh,
2: for what it's worth. Pop from the bottom with the top intact, like you should collect cans.
0: I think it's full.
2: Ooh, well,
0: of
2: that's
0: what?
2: That's
0: I
2: fresh.
0: Don't tasty, and still better than Olympia. In any case, all three of those from 1976, and two of them supplied by Barb from Friday Night. Babs from Friday Night Poker Party.
1: I make that mistake all the time.
0: Because they're so similar. She rules. She's got the greatest collection ever. And now.
2: Trying with Olympia beer. Nah, never mind.
1: Where do you start?
0: It's the water.
1: It's the water.
0: While Chuck composes himself,
2: yeah, really.
0: What he's about to do is read from...
1: A
0: dramatic reading from the liner notes of the Pickwick entry into
1: the Americans.
0: Pickwick Records, known for their knockoff versions. Pickwick, basically a bottom-of-the-barrel record company. If it's on Pickwick, it's not a gem.
2: Hey, and their local ties to Pickwick as well.
0: Not surprised.
1: Yeah. Well, Pickwick actually did, though. Here I go.
0: Uh-oh.
1: To defend Pickwick.
0: No, man.
1: Pickwick had some cast-off stuff from major labels that was all right.
0: Could be.
1: They released the
2: aren't they responsible for some of the latter day lesser Chipmunks records as well?
0: Excelsior. That's the local tie.
2: Shirley Squirrely and Melvin Live, that type of stuff.
0: Ooh, that's a good one.
2: That was an 8-track.
1: Why didn't the Chipmunks do a version of the Americans?
2: They really should have.
1: They should have.
3: I can remember 5,000 times. Number one, a bucket full of nuts. Number two,
0: we'll come back to Chuck in a few minutes. All right, Chuck, about to read from the liner notes from this Pickwick album called The Americans.
2: I've popped a lozenge, a fresh lozenge, so
0: please,
2: I can prepare
0: please,
2: myself.
0: Please, please, let us bow in awe.
2: I come from Canada. Often, I come from the United States and go back to Canada. I even report to the CBC concerning American cultural phenomenon. Motion pictures, plays, and topless restaurants. While I spend a lot of time and ballads attacking untidy facets of the American dream, I find a great deal to admire in the core of the American present. That's why I paid special attention to an overheard broadcast by Gordon Sinclair while I taped a segment of a Canadian variety show in Toronto. Gordon said many things which echoed my own sentiments, proving himself thereby a perceptive observer. I have myself often reported that Canadian liberalism is in many cases merely an attempt to embarrass American conservatism. Nevertheless, Gordon's broadcast in praise of the basic American character was exceedingly well accepted in the Dominion. Of course, it should be pointed out that most Canadians, despite their anguished disclaimers, subconsciously identify with their southern neighbors. That's probably an important reason for the angry polemics we often hear in Canada on the subject of the Yankee spirit. Sibling rivalry is always the most vehement. Canadians love hate Americans, for we are brothers. And so, on my return to the States, I called Bugs Bauer of Pickwick Records and asked for a chance to record the broadcast speech of Gordon Sinclair. It's not like any of my other albums, which range from the sacred to the profane in song, but it's about love, and love is what I've been singing about for many years. Besides, I'd like to say a few kind words about America before I let loose another barrage of ballads in protest. Keep the old girl honest. Oscar Brand.
0: Fabulous.
1: From sea to shining sea.
0: Thank you, Chuck. Oscar Brand. Shall we?
2: We shall.
0: Set up 12% for your listening enjoyment. This is Oscar Brand and the final version of The Americans that you shall hear tonight, 1974.
4: On June the 5th, 1973, during his broadcast over CFRB Toronto, Mr. Gordon Sinclair, one of Canada's most respected broadcasters, had some thoughts concerning his American neighbors. These are his words. The United States dollar has taken another pounding on German, French, and British exchanges, hitting the lowest point ever known in West Germany. It has declined there by 41% from 1971, and this Canadian thinks it's time to speak up for the Americans. As the most generous and possibly the least appreciated people in all the earth. As long as 60 years ago, when I first started to read newspapers, I read of floods on the Yellow River and the Yangtze. Who rushed in with men and money to help? The Americans did, that's who. They've helped control floods on the Nile, the Amazon, the Ganges, and the Niger. Today, the rich bottom land of the Mississippi is underwater, and no foreign land has sent a dollar to help. Germany, Japan, and to a lesser extent Britain and Italy were lifted out of the debris of war by the Americans who poured in billions of dollars and forgave other billions in debts. None of those countries is today paying even the interest on its remaining debts to the United States. When the franc was in danger of collapsing in 1956, it was the Americans who propped it up. And their reward was to be insulted and swindled on the streets of Paris. I was there. I saw it. When distant cities are hit by earthquakes, it is the United States that hurries in to help. Managua, Nicaragua is one of the most recent examples. Well, so far this spring, 59 American communities have been flattened by tornadoes. Nobody has helped. The Marshall Plan, the Truman Policy, all pump billions of dollars into discouraged countries. And now newspapers in those countries are writing about the decadent, warmongering Americans. I'd like to see just one of those countries that is gloating over the erosion of the United States dollar build its own airplanes. So come on, let's hear it. Does any other country in the world have a plane to equal the Boeing Jumbo Jet, the Lockheed TriStar, or the Douglas 10? If so, why don't they fly them? Why do all international lines except Russia fly American planes? Why does no other land on Earth even consider putting a man or a woman on the moon? You talk about Japanese technocracy, you get radios. You talk about German technocracy and you get automobiles. You talk about American technocracy and you find men on the moon, not once, but several times, and safely home again. You talk about scandals, and the Americans put theirs right in the store window for everybody to look at. Even their draft dodgers are not pursued and hounded. They are here on our streets in Toronto, most of them. And unless they're breaking Canadian laws, are getting American dollars from mom and dad at home to spend here in Canada. When the Americans get out of this bind, as they will, who could blame them if they said, to hell with the rest of the world. Let somebody else build or repair foreign dams or design foreign buildings that won't shake apart in earthquakes. When the railways of France, Germany, and India were breaking down through age, it was the Americans who rebuilt them. When the Pennsylvania Railroad and the New York Central went broke, nobody loaned them an old caboose. Both are still broke. I can name you 5,000 times when the Americans raced to the help of other people in trouble. Can you name me even one time when someone else raced to the Americans in trouble? I don't think there was outside help even during the San Francisco earthquake. Our neighbors have faced it alone, and I'm one Canadian who is damn tired of hearing them kicked around. They'll come out of this thing with their flag high. And when they do, they are entitled to thumb their nose at the lands that are gloating over their present troubles. I hope Canada is not one of these. And another thing. Recently, the American Red Cross was told at its 48th annual meeting in New Orleans that it was broke. This year's disasters, and the year less than half over, has taken it all.

0: boogie monster Gerber.
1: You know, disco dancing has led to a new medical specialty called discogenics, which deals with back injuries caused by getting down too strenuously.
0: On crap from the past.

Louis Armstrong on a golden trumpet, and Marian Anderson singing the Lord's Prayer. The savage power of Jack Dempsey and the quiet pride of Jesse Owens. Merle Haggard singing Okie from Muskogee. Chet Atkins picking a guitar. Bing Crosby at Christmas time. And Charles Lindbergh crossing the Atlantic alone.

Sandy Koufax staring down at a batter while Willie Mays chants his Say Hey. Maria Tallchief lighting in Swan Lake while Fred Astaire dances on gossamer wings. Billy Graham bringing God to millions. Joma Salk bringing hope to the world. Mahalia Jackson closing her eyes in devotion. And Johnny Cash singing at the White House.

Willie Shoemaker, Boot and Swap's home, while Eddie Arcaro wins the Triple Crown on Citation. Arnie Palmer winning the Open, while Eddie Arnold is winning hearts. Tom Harmon threading the field for Michigan, while Bob Morrison plays his heart out for Troy. Kate Smith singing God Bless America, and Irving Berlin who wrote it. Then there are those unheralded whose dedication to our country is strong and true. The builders of America, those who make her factories hum, the loggers of her great forests, the men who labor deep in her mines, and the man who works with his hands. The farmer who toils from dawn to dusk, those who carry her bountiful yield to all the states of our Union. The railroaders, our merchant sailors, the airline pilots, and those modern knights of the road, the truck drivers. These and others like them have earned their right to walk proudly with the knowledge that their goals were achieved through honest toil and in the spirit of harmony found in the people working together in this great land.

0: blood, sweat, and tears, and a prayer.
1: Yeah, that was John Wayne.
2: He kind of gets into the spirit of it towards the end there, kind of singing along with it, even though he's probably like in another state.
3: People
2: doing their own thing.
3: Doing their own thing on their own time.
2: At least it's not on my property, though. I'll shoot him in the leg if they come near me.
4: Sandy Koufax closing his eyes in devotion. Mahalia Jackson staring down a batter.
3: That's very strange. The People. That was the track The People from the John Wayne album America, Why I Love Her from 1973 on RCA Records, no less. Same label.
5: All right. I got to break in here. Nice. This is very surreal, me interrupting me from 25 years ago. And yet, here we are. I have a cold. I'm not dying, but I didn't feel like talking tonight. And I thought, you know, it's been exactly 25 years since I did the All Bicentennial Show 25 years ago here on KFAI. I'm just going to air it. And that held up a lot better than I thought it was going to. So thank you for enduring our 25-year celebration of our 25 years since the bicentennial on-air thingy that we did on Cramp from the Past.
6: Congratulations.
5: Thank you. he over there is CRZ. 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
6: Surprise.
5: On KFAI. Should I play the outro thing?
6: Go ahead.
5: All right, I'm going to do that. I'll see you guys next week.
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USA, and you're going to hear a whole lot about the USA on the show this week as we celebrate Independence Day. Yeah, the 4th of July, it is America's 250th birthday. All of the songs over the next 4 hours, patriotic in, you know, one way or another. We got some songs like American Girl on the way, We're an American Band, Yankee Rose, and Philadelphia Freedom set to play for you. You're going to hear artists like Def Leppard, Kid Rock, Night Ranger, and Bob Seger, and so many more. It is our Big Rock salute to our home country, the USA. But hey, we have other business to take care of as well, like our dumbass this week from Missouri. We're going to tell you what happened this week in rock history, teach you a few things in the School of Rock, and it's not just the USA's birthday, but some rockers as well. We'll tell you who's going to be celebrating. So sit back, relax, crack open a cold beverage of your choice, light off some fireworks, and crank up the radio. This, it's the Big Rock, celebrating 250 years of the USA.

Leonard Skinner here on the Big Rock. Well, the Independence Day holiday, always kind of an expensive holiday. Americans will be spending upwards of $22 billion in retail holiday-related expenses. Food and groceries, $9.5 billion. Alcoholic beverages, almost $5 billion. Just about $3 billion for fireworks. 33% of consumers are going to be buying dedicated red, white, and blue decor. And a record, 72.2 million people are going to be traveling over 50 miles this year for just the fireworks. $2.95 billion is going to get spent this year. Up to 2.5 for consumers, and then professional displays, you know, like towns and cities and colleges and such, $650 million. So yeah, the 4th of July holiday, it can kind of be an expensive one. And let's do a 70s triple play, three patriotic rockers from the 1970s. The Guess Who's on the way, but let's kick it off with some Kiss.

Hey, don't you touch that dial. We still have This Week in Rock History coming up. Also, two from Sammy Hagar. It'll be our first big rock double shot of the week. But let's continue the 70s triple play.

Some patriotic Sammy Hagar wrapping up our first Big Rock Double Shot of the Week. That was VOA, Voice of America. We also heard Remember the Heroes. Hey, let's open up those rock and roll archives right now and take a look back and see what happened this week in rock history. All right, we're going way back for this one. Way back in 1955, Bill Haley and his Comets, Rock Around the Clock becomes the first rock song to hit number one on the Billboard pop charts. It stays there for 8 weeks. 1964, The Beatles' first movie, Hard Day's Night, debuts in London.

Brian Jones of the Rolling Stones is found dead this week back in 1969 in his swimming pool. 2 years later, 1971, Jim Morrison of the Doors, he is found dead in a bathtub at his apartment in Paris. He was 27 years old. This week back in 1980 in West Berlin, Led Zeppelin played their last concert with drummer John Bonham. The Go-Go's released their debut album, Beauty and the Beat, this week in 1981. It reaches number one in the U.S., becoming the first by an all-girl band to do so. This week, 2023, Elton John wraps up his farewell tour, finally, in Stockholm. The tour started back in 2018. And last year, 2025, Black Sabbath reunite with their four original members for one last show at the Back to the Beginning concert in their hometown of Birmingham, England. It's also the last solo show for Ozzy Osbourne prior to his passing. That is what happened this very week in rock history.

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artist in America that is Supertramp here on the Big Rock. I am Johnny J as we are celebrating America's 250th birthday. Yeah, we got another hour chock full of songs of America. You're going to be hearing Styx and Melissa Etheridge. And we're going to be off to the School of Rock. Don't you go anywhere. Keeping the music alive. Yeah, that's us. That's what we do right here. The Big Rock.

0: Students, take your seats. Class is now in session. Get out your notebooks, textbooks, pens, and pencils for tonight's lesson, an obscure rock and roll fact. This is the Big Rocks School of Rock.
1: Yep, it is time to hit the books.
0: The Who's 1978 hit Who Are You? That was written by Pete Townsend. The title references a morning after heavily drinking the night before and being found by a cop. The cop told him, "You can go home if you could get up and walk." Townsend's reply was, "Who are you?" In keeping with The Who, their drummer Keith Moon, did you know that he died in the exact same flat that Cass Elliott of the Mamas and the Papas had died in just 4 years earlier? And lastly, Tom Petty grew up in Gainesville, Florida. Fellow Gainesville resident Don Felder gave Petty guitar lessons. Felder would later go on to join the Eagles, and we all know what happened with Tom Petty. You are now that much more rock and roll smarter. Go tell all of your friends, your family, your classmates, anybody who will actually listen to you.

American Thunder, that is Iron Horse featuring Ron Keel from the band Keel. This Big Rock salute and shout out is going to all of you in Payson, Arizona, rocking with us right now on Classic Hits Radio, KRIM 96.3. Let us know that you are listening in. 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How about some Bruce Springsteen, too, from him? 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

Rocking the 70s, the 80s, and the 90s. It's the Big Rock, ELO, the Electric Light Orchestra, calling America as we are celebrating America's 250th birthday. Hey, we just heard Bruce Springsteen here a little bit ago. Well, Bruce, along with the Eagles, AC/DC, and Trans-Siberian Orchestra, they are all in the top 10 of tours for 2026. AC/DC holds the fourth place with $120.2 million. The Eagles, eighth place, $69.7 million. Trans-Siberian Orchestra, they're at ninth with 774,000 tickets sold for $60.4 million. And Bruce Springsteen and the E Street Band, they round out the top 10 at $58.4 million. Bad Bunny, if you know who that is, he topped the list so far for 2026. And the Rolling Stones, along with NASCAR, they have announced a collaboration that's going to bring together the worlds of rock and roll and racing. Now, at the center of this campaign is an immersive NASCAR show car transformed into a Rolling Stones listening lounge. Now, to get more information on that, go check out the Rolling Stones and or the NASCAR website. They'll tell you all about it. And speaking of the Rolling Stones,

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